Our next selection is not really a patriotic number, but I thought the topic, the theme of the song, fits so well on today's program.

0: Back to Genesis with Dr. John Morris, scientist and president of the Institute for Creation Research. Dr. Morris, does evolution ever go backwards or reverse itself?
1: Chris, I don't think evolution occurs at all. God created each basic category of life. They may have varied, but this is not evolution. For evolution, you have to have new genes, new traits, new body parts, not just variety of the old. Sometimes evolutionists claim that evolution reverses itself and goes backwards. For instance, some are now claiming that the chimps, which are basically tree dwellers, descended from a missing link which walked upright, therefore backwards evolution. Chris, I think this is just as wrong as evolution in general is wrong. The evidence supports the biblical truth that man and apes are separate. There's variety among both, but they did not have a common ancestor. And that's just what we read when we go back to Genesis.
0: Thanks, Dr. Morris. For more on creation, visit our website at www.icr.org.
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3: Repent. We need to break the shell of self-sufficiency. Repent and get rid of the false face of piousity, polishing our halo as if we're some great saint. And repentance is the message for believers today. The church needs to repent and do the first works.
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0: Hello, this is Charles Kelsch. Samuel F. Smith was born in Boston. He graduated from Harvard, where he mastered 15 languages. Then he attended Andover Theological Seminary, where he wrote My Country Tis of Thee when he was just 24. It was a dreary day in 1831. Samuel sat in a worn chair near the stove, his feet propped on a wood box. Beside him was a stack of German hymn books he had just received. A letter from music publisher Lowell Mason explained.
1: The public school system in Germany gives much attention to music. We've obtained these books containing music and songs for children. When you can find time in your busy theological studies, could you please furnish me with translations of these words? Or perhaps you could write some new hymns and songs adapted to this German music.
2: As I leafed through the books, my attention was drawn to a tune which attracted me by its simple and natural movement and its fitness for children's choirs. At the foot of the page, I saw the German words were patriotic. This inspired me to write a patriotic hymn of my own.
0: Samuel found a scrap of paper and began to write.
2: My country, tis of thee, sweet land of liberty, of thee I sing. Land where my fathers died, land of the pilgrim's pride, from every mountainside let freedom ring, my native country thee, land...
0: In half an hour, Samuel had written, My Country Tis of Thee, just as we sing it today. He laid the song aside and nearly forgot that he had written it. But some weeks later, he remembered Lowell Mason's request and sent it off to him.
2: I certainly was surprised when I heard that my hymn was sung at that year's 4th of July children's celebration at Park Street Church in Boston.
0: For the sake of time, we must move ahead now more than 60 years to April 1895, when 5,000 people gathered in Boston's Music Hall. The governor of Massachusetts spoke. The guest of honor was Dr. Samuel F. Smith. In November of that year, he died at 87. His long and active life earned him many titles: college professor, pastor of several churches, and hymn writer. He wrote some 150 hymns. The best known, of course, is My Country, Tis of Thee. Oliver Wendell Holmes, who was a classmate of Samuel's at Harvard, wrote,
3: "That My Country, Tis of Thee was a master stroke. Everyone who sings the hymn feels a personal ownership of his native land. The name of Samuel Francis Smith will be honored by every schoolchild in the land when I have been forgotten for 100 years, and his hymn will last as long as our country."
2: Our Father's God, to Thee, author of liberty, to Thee we sing. Long may our land be bright with freedom's holy light. Protect us by Thy might, great God, our King.

0: Deseret News, I'm Mary Rose. President Trump plans to commemorate America's 250th anniversary of independence with a rally on the National Mall, and they have been complicated by some severe storms that have gathered near Washington, forcing event organizers to order an evacuation. Plans for fireworks are still moving forward in other cities. The president says, though, he will still deliver July 4th speech after weather prompted the National Mall evacuation. And he told the crowd at Mount Rushmore last night, it's clear the American dream is alive and well.
1: After 250 years, American freedom still rings. The American dream still lives, and the American flag still flies more proudly than ever before over the people who will not quit, the nation that will not fail, the country that will not fall. No matter how hard the enemy tries, we cannot be beaten.
0: Public policy expert and former President Trump economic advisor Steve Moore tells the Salem Radio Network it's a great time to be an American thanks to the Trump economy.
2: Free enterprise and free markets work, and communism and socialism are a failure. And of course, he was 100% correct. That's what led to the collapse of the Soviet Union. It's, guess what? Socialism doesn't work. It's why the boat people left Cuba and risked their lives to come to the United States.
0: Three people died and seven others were rescued after a boat capsized on a Wisconsin lake during a strong storm. Many injuries were reported Friday in Wisconsin's Walworth County as the storm toppled trees, knocked down power lines, and damaged buildings. Police are investigating the capsized

0: rising on Lake Geneva. The mayor declared an emergency and noted power outages and minor injuries. County authorities received 911 calls reporting damage. This is SRN News. Canadian churches are promoting suicide.
1: The United Church is the largest Protestant denomination in the country, and one of its congregations in British Columbia is advertising a seminar on how to access physician-assisted suicide. The Anglican Church of Canada is working on a liturgy for people who take their own life with a doctor's help, including, quote, prayers to be read immediately before the fatal drugs are administered, as well as prayers after the patient's death. Michael Harrington reporting.
0: A gay rights activist is suing the Department of Defense, demanding to know if Scouting America agreed to ban boys living as girls in a deal with the Pentagon. James Dale, who filed a complaint in a New York City federal court, claims that both sides have provided conflicting answers. The Defense Department announced an agreement with Scouting America back in February that Secretary Pete Hegseth said would refocus the organization away from diversity initiatives and other woke policies. This is SRN News.
2: In Proverbs chapter 14 and verse 34, we have this warning about sin. Righteousness exalteth a nation, but sin is a reproach to any people. God's warning about sin in Proverbs 14 verse 34.
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0: Hi, I'm Johnny Erickson Tata. And when our Wheels for the World team was in Brazil, we met Jessica, a stylish little lady who had a very significant disability. She was a real girly girl, all dressed in pink. When we asked more about her, we learned that Jessica is a manicurist. I guess that's what accounted for the style. And oh, was she thrilled to get her first wheelchair. This was really going to help her in her work. All of us were so impressed with this young entrepreneur. She wasn't letting her disability stop her one bit. But the icing on the cake? When we showed Jessica her wheelchair, it was pink, her favorite color. You know, Psalm 139 says that God examines our hearts and knows everything about us. It's true in Jessica's case and in your life as well. So, if you'd like to help someone like Jessica by serving on a Wheels for the World team, then please visit us at johnnyradio.org. Again, that's johnnyradio.org.
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we pray for you, America. And as the King family so aptly puts the message, draw nearer to God. That's the only answer for our country.

0: I'm Bryce Johnson with this Unpacking It Sports and Faith Minute. Tiger Woods is a prime example of how willing sports fans are to forgive. Though he made numerous mistakes off the course, fans eventually forgave him and still show him support when competing in tournaments. Unfortunately, we aren't always as forgiving with those we have personal relationships with. We're more impacted by those we're close to, but the process of forgiveness is still the same. It requires love, grace, and moving on from the past. When we understand the forgiveness of God and acknowledge our sin and how a perfect God welcomes us despite our past, we can forgive those who cause us pain. In Matthew, Jesus said, "If you forgive those who sin against you, your heavenly Father will forgive you. But if you refuse to forgive others, your Father will not forgive your sins." Today, let's allow God's grace and love to help us continually give and receive forgiveness. I'm Bryce Johnson, and you can unpack that. For more, go to unpackingit.com.
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0: the Parsons Four Quartet. God bless America. We'd like to express our opinion about America today is the fact that God can bless this nation again.
1: Amen.
0: Well, the Parsons Four, Bob Hahn, Ray Mitchell, Larry Griswold, Hilton Griswold, that's the Parsons Four. Now, and I've got song sheets for everybody. The first song, first song is A Beautiful Life that we've got a bunch of requests for, and we want you to sing along with us, you folks that know this song.

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Mm-hmm. 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
3: Don't you love the old songs of the faith? I like to call them musical memories. I'm Martha Garvin. You will never know how much I appreciate VCY America and the privilege they've given me to share the older gospel songs with you. You have written to me and told me that you're grateful also. My prayer is that God will continue to bless VCY America. I'm Martha Reed Garvin. I'll see you Sunday evening.
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Music Till Dawn comes your way here on VCY America, and I'm certainly glad that you tuned in tonight. Here's a verse of encouragement to all of us. It's found in Isaiah 65:24. And it shall come to pass that before they call, I will answer, and while they are yet speaking, I will hear. Oh, may our prayer be to the Lord. Before I even prayed, Father, you answered. Thank you. Music Till Dawn.

0: achievement is the result of continual effort. There's a thin line between failure and success. Often people throw hands in defeat when, with a little more effort, they would have succeeded. This is Dr. David Malcolm at Heritage Baptist College, Franklin, Indiana. Maybe you, with a little more effort, would be able to get associate's or bachelor's degree. We refer to this as our personal distant learning program, which provides you relationships with a professor instead of a platform. What you call me today, help me finish at 317-246-8915. What seems hopeless becomes glorious success. Talk to me personally. This is Dr. David Halcombe saying goodbye for now.
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Music Till Dawn continues across the nation. Tonight, sharing in this segment a little poem entitled, I Needed the Quiet. This poem written by Alice Mortensen. I needed the quiet, so he drew me aside into the shadows where we could confide. Away from the bustle where all the day long I hurried and worried when active and strong. I needed the quiet, though at first I rebelled. But gently, so gently, my cross he upheld. And whispered so sweetly of spiritual things, though weakened in body, my spirit took wings. To heights never dreamed of when active each day. He loved me so greatly, he drew me away. I needed the quiet, no prison my bed, but a beautiful valley of blessings instead. A place to grow richer, in Jesus to hide. I needed the quiet, so he drew me aside. Music Till Dawn.

0: 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This is Matt Staver with Freedom's Call. As America prepares to celebrate the 250th anniversary of the Declaration of Independence, it's important to remember faith and sacrifice of the signers. All 56 patriots who signed as birth certificate knew signing it could be their own death sentence. Yet they knew that our rights God, not government, and that the sole purpose of government is to protect these inalienable rights, whatever the cost. As a result, some lost property due to British raids had their homes destroyed, lost their fortunes, and some were captured by the British raiders and tortured before they died. Thankfully, the founders deeply influenced by a Christian worldview that gave them courage to sacrifice everything to establish this great nation. We must never forget the cost that was paid for our freedom. Stay informed at Liberty Council's website, lcc.org.
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know, we as people have a terrible fixation on things that are seen. Our attention is often captivated moment by moment by things that move before us or things that we admire or appreciate or, yes, sometimes covet, seek to hold on to. But there is a very special dimension, things not seen. In fact, 2 Corinthians 4:18 puts it this way, "While we look not at the things which are seen, but at the things which are not seen. For the things which are seen are temporal, but the things which are not seen are eternal." Norma Helgerson writes it this way, "The things of earth will pass away, nor do they satisfy. And we cannot take them with us, no matter how we try. For they are merely temporal, corruptible at best, which have no eternal value and cannot pass the test. But may our eyes be fixed upon those things which are not seen, for we in Christ may look beyond the veil which lies between. And oh, what wealth he's given us! Nor will it pass away. The treasures there in glory, how rich we are today." Things Not Seen by Norma Helgerson. As we share together, Music Till Dawn.

0: this to his younger friend. There was one God, and one mediator between God and men, the man Christ Jesus, who gave himself as a ransom for all. Don't you just love that? One mediator, and that's Christ. He paid the price for all. Do you have any idea how many people think they've got to keep on striving and hoping that somehow God will finally accept them? There's one God and one mediator who gave himself a ransom for all.
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If you're looking for a great verse about the basics of the gospel, head straight for the letter called First

Thank you for joining us on this musical segment of Music Till Dawn. Vic Elias and your host, and every half hour we share either a thought or a poem or a scripture, something that will encourage us along the way. From the pen of Helen Steiner Rice is a very interesting poem entitled A Prayer for Patience. God, teach me to be patient. Teach me to go slow. Teach me how to wait on you when my way I do not know. Teach me sweet forbearance when things do not go right. So I remain unruffled when others grow uptight. Teach me how to quiet my racing, rising heart, so I may hear the answer you are trying to impart. Teach me to let go, dear God, and pray undisturbed until my heart is filled with inner peace and I learn to know your will. A Prayer for Patience by Helen Steiner Rice. Music Till Dawn.

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1: Tomorrow marks America's 250th birthday as our nation celebrates this incredible milestone. We turn to the Declaration of Independence, which proclaims all men are created equal and endowed by their Creator, unalienable rights. 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Life comes first in that list for a reason. Without life, liberty, and happiness are impossible. Today, that same foundational principles calls all of us to protect every human, born and unborn. Happy Independence Day, all of us. Issues Institute. God bless.
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evening and welcome to this segment of Music Till Dawn. Here's a song with its roots way back in 1851, but one I think you'll recognize. Crown him with many crowns, the Lamb upon his throne. Hark how the heavenly anthems drowns all music but its own. Awake, my soul, and sing of him who died for thee, and hail him as thy matchless king through all eternity. Crown him the Lord of heaven, enthroned in worlds above. Crown him the king to whom is given the wondrous name of love. Crown him with many crowns as thrones before him fall. Crown him, ye kings, with many crowns, for he is king of all. Music Till Dawn.

0: Okay, here's one for you. Who commanded the British forces during the show?
1: This is how it's on the film, and here's a clip from the Adventures in Tarzan Odyssey drama, Day in the Pit.
2: That's easy, General Charles Cornwallis.
0: Oh boy. How do you know all that stuff, Earl?
2: Oh, I love Revolutionary War. There were so many great heroes, like Washington, Adam Adams, and Nathan Hale. It's my favorite period in history.
0: Downtown.
2: Really? Where is it?
0: It's on one of the shelves in the Bible room. Didn't want any of the kids to before you do it.
2: Great!
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Vic Eliason here with Music Till Dawn. Good to have you with us. Here's the words of an old song. I am going to a city where the streets with gold are laid, where the tree of life is blooming and the roses never fade. Here they bloom but for a season, soon their beauty is decayed. I am going to a city where the roses never fade. In this world we have our troubles, Satan's snares we must evade. We'll be free from all temptations where the roses never fade. Loved ones gone to be with Jesus in their robes of white arrayed, now are waiting for my coming where the roses never fade. Here they bloom but for a season, soon their beauty is decayed. I am going to a city where the roses never fade. Music Till Dawn.

0: I'm Bryce Johnson with this Unpacking It Sports and Faith Minute. Tiger Woods is a prime example of how willing sports fans are to forgive. Though he made mistakes off the course, fans eventually forgave him and still showed him support when competing in tournaments. Unfortunately, we aren't always as forgiving as those we have personal relationships with. We're more impacted by those we're close to. The process of forgiveness is still the same. It requires grace and moving on from the past. When we understand the forgiveness of God and acknowledge our sins and how a perfect God welcomes us despite our past, we give those who cause pain. Jesus said, if you forgive sin against you, your heavenly Father will forgive you. But if you refuse to forgive others, Father will not forgive your sin today. Let's allow God's grace and love to help us continually give and receive forgiveness. I'm Bryce Johnson. You can unpack that. For more, to unpackingit.com.
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Hi there, and how are you? Nice to have you with us on Music Till Dawn this evening, and we always appreciate our new listeners joining us. Tonight we share with you perhaps a verse, a song, maybe just a verse of poetry, but something we pray that God will use to encourage your heart. Tonight we share from Norma Helgerson's book, This Day, Poems of Faith That Touch the Heart. The poem entitled Gratitude. So thankful, Lord, I hardly know what words can best express the gratitude within my heart for your great faithfulness and for your overwhelming love toward sinners such as I in going to the cross for me to suffer and to die. Now through your death, eternal life is offered to each one who will accept this gracious gift, the gift of God's dear Son. For all of this, my gratitude seems oh so very small, but I now fully yield to Thee my heart, my life, my all. Enjoy with us now, Music Till Dawn.

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Music Till Dawn. Vic Eliason here with a few words and much more music. Music throughout the night. Here's some words from a familiar song. In fact, it dates back to 1874. I am trusting Thee, Lord Jesus, trusting only Thee. Trusting Thee for full salvation, great and free. I am trusting Thee for pardon. At Thy feet I bow. For Thy grace and tender mercy, trusting now. I am trusting Thee for cleansing in the crimson flood. Trusting Thee to make me holy by Thy blood. I am trusting Thee to guide me. Thou alone shalt lead, every day and hour, supplying all my need. I am trusting Thee for power, Thine can never fail. Words which Thou Thyself shalt give me must prevail. I am trusting Thee, Lord Jesus, never let me fall. I am trusting Thee forever and for all. Music Till Dawn.

0: This is my question. Why does God not want us to associate with disordered people? Listen to the Bible from Romans 16. I urge you, brothers, to watch us because of these divisions and obstacles in your way that are contrary to the thing you have learned. Keep away from them. For such people are not serving or ignoring Christ, but their own appetites. By smooth talk and flattery, they deceive the mind of naive people. Everyone has heard about your obedience, so I am joyful for you. But I want you to be wise about what is good and innocent about what is evil. The God of peace will soon crush Satan under your feet. The grace of our Lord Jesus be with you. Romans 16. Listen to the Bible. It's a gruesome soul.
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Vic Eliason here, and welcome to this segment of Music Till Dawn. One evening I had the privilege of sitting at the supper table with the man who wrote this song. His name was Haldur Lillinus. The words I think you'll recognize. Jesus will walk with me down through the valley. Jesus will walk with me over the plain. When in the shadow or when in the sunshine, if he goes with me, I shall not complain. Jesus will walk with me when I am tempted, giving me strength as my need may demand. When in affliction his presence is near me, I am upheld by his almighty hand. Jesus will walk with me, guarding me ever, giving me victory through storm and strife. He is my comforter, counselor, leader over the uneven journey of life. Jesus will walk with me in life's fair morning and when the shadow of evening must come. Living or dying, he will not forsake me. Jesus will walk with me all the way home. Jesus will walk with me. He will talk with me. He will walk with me in joy or in sorrow, today and tomorrow. I know he will walk with me. Music Till Dawn.

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On Music Till Dawn. From the Book of Poems, written by Alice Hanshey Mortensen, comes a little poem entitled Scrapbook Meditation. That'd be a unique title. But the words, I think, will ring true to your heart. She says it this way. I have a treasured scrapbook in my keeping, compiled by one long gone. These many years, the articles she kept reflect her beauty. I read them o'er and o'er through blinding tears. Oh God, I pray that I may grow more like her, more like Christ she lovingly portrayed. That when I'm gone, I'll leave a lasting imprint of him whose image time can never fade. Music Till Dawn.

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I'm so glad that you chose to join us in this segment of Music Till Dawn. Each evening we try to share a verse, a poem, a song, something that might be of spiritual blessing to you. And I have here what I consider a treasure from the pen of Alice Mortensen. It's entitled, I Live on Borrowed Time. I have been healed, not instantly, but through a surgeon's skill. God often uses human hands to carry out his will, so I shall thank him more, not less, for every trying hour that made me draw unceasingly on his unfailing power. I thank him, yes, for nights of pain, when heaven seemed to bend above my bed with songs of praise, and God himself would send such sweet assurance to my soul, such evidence of care, that though I could not see his face, I knew that he was there. So as I rise again to serve and live on borrowed time, I pray that I shall not forget my days are his, not mine. Music Till Dawn.

just a person who is a night person. We'd like to invite you to invite a friend or two to join us for this musical program each evening. 7 days a week, right here on VCY America Radio Network. And perhaps you might be an instrument of inspiration and blessing. Why don't you call a friend? Thanks for joining us on Music Till Dawn.

0: Welcome to the Mercy Minute with Mercy Ships CEO, Dr. Michelle White.
1: Emmanuel was just over a year old when he developed cataracts. His mother took him to hospital in Sierra Leone, only to learn that he was out of reach. As Emmanuel's vision worsened, his world shrank too. 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

0: Communist Grammar Commission Network News. In the Democratic Republic of Congo, hundreds of Christians each month. The Voice of the Martyrs USA says Islamic State Central Africa Province, ICE, recently beheaded 14 Christians in a series of attacks. Violence is spread fear, and the attacks often come without warning. They leave behind deep trauma. Yet believers need to endure in faith. Pray that the Lord will strengthen these believers, and pray that Christians will repent and turn to Christ. And United States President Trump aims to set a new Guinness World Record for his fireworks display at the National Mall tomorrow night. Typical shows last about 20 minutes, but tomorrow's twice as long, honoring America's 250th year of independence. Marty Johnson of Warrior Free says fireworks often veterans who've seen combat. Warrior set for TLTL trauma incurred in the line of duty. More at missionnews.org. Mission Network is a service of One Way Ministries.
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0: Pentagon. James Dale, who filed a complaint in a New York City federal court, claims that both sides have provided conflicting answers. The Defense Department announcing an agreement with scouting back in America back in February that Secretary Pete Hegseth said would refocus the organization away from diversity initiatives and other woke policies. This is SRN News. President Trump.
1: John chapter 9 and verse 4. I must work the works of him that sent me while it is day.
2: Open the phone book and you've got a resource for just about everything you need. All the way from aircraft manufacturers to yogurt shops, auto repair to washing machines, attorneys to welders. Pick a profession and it's probably there in the yellow pages. Your phone book is an incredible resource. As believers, though, we know that nothing can compare to the resource in the 66 books of the Bible. And that's where we start programming at WSUA. The Bible teaches us how to live, giving us direction we can't get anywhere else. The Bible is the mind of God, and that's what we need most of all. 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It will count tomorrow, so when listeners to the book has all the answers. The Bible.

0: Ever tried to teach a frog to fly?
1: Well, good luck.
0: It doesn't usually vary well. Hi, I'm Rakeston with Parenting Today's Teens. 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
1: It's like mom and dad
0: dealing with a frog.
1: They keep trying to make him fly.
0: Well, as much as coach, lecture, prod, and force him to practice, that frog never sprouts.
1: Skills stink
0: and fly.
1: Instead of trying to turn your frog into a mediocre bird,
0: work at something you'll enjoy and something that will ensure his success. 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Reevaluate what your teen is created to do.
1: Then become his biggest fan.
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But our days are numbered. 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
1: Join the journey. We simply call through a Bible character portion of scripture. Because I really believe the greatest way to address life's questions is simply to walk through the Word of God, line upon line, precept upon precept. God understands it, and we understand ourselves. The power of Scripture to meet the needs of our life. Sometimes the needs we don't even recognize that we have. I believe we're seeing again week after week. Simply walking the Word. Periodically, we take a few days and we address questions, Bible answers. I think all of us would agree that we're living right now in an age of questions. Now, questions are good. They're opportunities to teach. They're bad. Thinking people have legitimate questions. Part of what is going on in our world right now is that questions are getting more complicated. And let me explain to you why.
2: It is not because technology has advanced,
1: civilization has grown. It is because sin deteriorates everything. Sin is what complicates everything. And so we're living in a fallen world, surrounded by fallen people. We are ourselves fallen creatures, which means that we must again and again turn to the truth from the Word of God, to the wisdom of the Lord, because only the simplicity and sufficiency of Scripture can cut the complexity of the questions we're dealing with.
2: I'd like to begin this few days
1: that we're going to spend together on these current questions and answers by simply laying a foundation, if I may. And I think this will help you, not just for the questions that we're going to discuss, but for any questions. In fact, for every question. And today, I'd like to call your attention to portions of Scripture. One in the Old Testament, one in the New Testament. One of my favorite things to do studying Word is simply to compare Scripture with Scripture. Sometimes they're referred to as cross references. Occasionally, there are passages that are parallel passages. The same exact teaching is found in two different places of God. And they shed light on each other. Sometimes they're parallel passages.
2: They are intersecting passages.
1: And such is the case with the two that I share with you today. The first comes from that Old Testament wisdom written by Solomon, known as the Proverbs. Proverbs is filled with sentences of sermons, so many bits of truth that we just meditate on, they don't apply. But in chapter 2, there are a handful of verses that all go together that address our greatest need when it comes to dealing with life's questions. Proverbs 2 verse 1 this way, "My son, if thou wilt receive my word, let's stop there for just a moment. A father speaking to his son. Could I say to all the people listening to me right now, be very careful about seeking your advice from people that have no more life experience than you do. Go to those who are poor. Go to those who have been down the path of life further than you have directions. And a good place to start is with your father.
2: And with your mother.
1: That may be your parents that are godly people, wise people. It may be a spiritual father or a spiritual mother, an elder man or woman in church who's interested in your life and investing in you. But regardless of age, the reality is all of us, someone who has experienced the wisdom of God in their life. To pass on to us.
2: This is very important.
1: And because Solomon says, "My son, if,"
2: that's a big word, if you'll receive this.
1: I've learned over the years that you can only help people who want to be helped.
2: And some people do not ask questions to get information.
1: Some people ask questions to argue. In fact, sometimes people ask questions not because they want the answer, but because they have the answer, or they want you to affirm what they think.
2: That is not the right approach to come to the Word of God with.
1: No, we must come say, Lord, yes, we'll receive your word to us.
2: He continues.
1: If thou wilt receive my words, and hide my commandments with thee,
2: so that thou incline thine ear unto

0: wisdom, and apply thy heart to understanding.
1: Yea,
0: if thou criest after knowledge, and lift up thy voice for understanding,
1: if thou seekest silver,
0: and searchest her as for hid treasures, then shalt thou understand the fear of the Lord, and find the knowledge of God. For the Lord giveth wisdom out of his mouth, cometh knowledge and understanding.
1: Do you see all the action verbs in this passage?
0: Receive,
1: hide,
0: incline,
1: apply,
0: cry,
1: lift up your voice,
0: seek,
1: search.
0: Those are powerful words.
1: It means that if you really answer,
0: you don't get it passively.
1: You don't get it by just sitting around
0: hoping and chilling what you'll do.
1: Instead,
0: you go to God.
1: God is wisdom.
0: The God who gives wisdom.
1: And you ask it of him.
0: Then you'll have understanding.
1: Then you'll have knowledge.
0: God will give us wisdom if we will simply ask.
1: And so that brings us to the second passage today.
0: Found in chapter number one,
1: where James
0: writes to a group of people, frankly, having a hard time.
1: Are you having a hard time?
0: In some ways,
1: everybody's having a hard time with something.
0: But these people have been scattered because of persecution.
1: They were troubled.
0: Even says to the verse two,
1: Keep going when you fall into diverse temptations.
0: Literally, all different kinds of temptations.
1: I'm speaking to people right now who have all types of issues.
0: Rejoice, God is at work.
1: Knowing that nothing of your faith worketh with patience.
0: But let patience
1: have her perfect work,
0: as you perfect and entire, wanting nothing.
1: And then we come to our verse,
0: any of you lacks wisdom.
1: Let him ask God that giveth to all men liberally,
0: and abradeth not, and shall be given him.
1: But let him ask in faith,
0: nothing wavering.
1: Here's the principle today.
0: It's very simple. Just ask.
1: And we say to our listeners,
0: you're welcome to question questions,
1: but I don't mean that.
0: No, I mean bring your questions to God
1: and simply ask.
0: May I give three personal insights that I've been reflecting on over this series in three principles.
1: Personally, I want to tell you this.
0: First of all, I am not your pastor.
1: God's given you a pastor.
0: If you don't have a pastor, you need one.
1: I'm not your pastor.
0: Secondly, I'm not the Holy Spirit.
1: The Holy Spirit of God comes to dwell within every believer,
0: and no one can take his place.
1: We simply want to cooperate with him.
0: Thirdly, I'm not the one with all the answers.
1: So if you think that I'm going to answer all your questions
0: or be able to help you with every issue,
1: you're going to be very disappointed
0: because the ask is not man-centered.
1: It is God-centered.
0: Every question must be brought to God.
1: And so here are the three principles I want to give you
0: as we begin
1: this series,
0: Current Questions and Bible Answers.
1: First of all, I'll tell you that hard questions
0: must be brought to Scripture.
1: You must bring Scripture into your life.
0: Bring your life into Scripture.
1: So do not do the Word of God as a different thing,
0: some set of ancient writings that has nothing to do with where you live.
1: Because truth endures to all generations.
0: Truth is truth, never changes.
1: So bring the hard questions to the Word of God.
0: Secondly, I want to tell you that spiritual questions have to be settled by faith.
1: You cannot simply approach spiritual issues trying to say, well, I'm going to logic this out and see if I can figure this out.
0: No, remember, whatsoever is not of faith,
1: faith is sin.
0: And the Bible says in the book of Hebrews,
1: he that cometh to God must be that he is,
0: and that he's a rewarder of them that will diligently seek him.
1: And then thirdly, I would tell you that some questions must be answered by experience.
0: You've got to live a while.
1: You've got to live and apply the truth of the Word of God.
0: So bring your hard questions to the Word of God.
1: Look at every spiritual question through the eye of faith.
0: And then seek to live out the truth that we're studying from the Word of God.
1: Because as you apply the Word of God,
0: so many of those questions suddenly become clear.
1: I want to thank you for listening today.
0: Enjoy the journey.
1: This is Scott Paul.
0: I look forward to the next few days with you.
1: Hope you'll join us each day
0: with a Bible open,
1: with a pen and paper, something ready to take notes.
0: Let's ask the Lord to do what only He can do.
1: Father, in Jesus' name,
0: by your Spirit,
1: we claim this promise.
0: We seek to apply this principle. We're asking you now for wisdom. Would you give it to us?
1: Well, thank you.
0: Thank you. Praise you for Jesus.

0: Hello, friends. Welcome to the Journey.
1: This is Scott Paul, and I'm excited to study the Word of God with you today.
0: We're dealing with some current questions and Bible answers.
1: Aren't you glad that the eternal God addresses current questions at every age,
0: at every stage in life,
1: no matter what's going on with you,
0: no matter what's going on in the world?
1: The Word of God leads us to truth.
0: The Word of God is truth
1: because it is directly from God.
0: Today we're dealing with questions that multiple listeners have submitted
1: in varying forms,
0: and it is a question about what happens when we die.
1: We know in Scripture that there is a material of man,
0: that's your body.
1: That's what people see.
0: That's how you interact with the world and people around you.
1: But then there is the material part of man.
0: The hidden man,
1: the inner man.
0: We refer to him as soul,
1: where he thinks, feels,
0: and chooses.
1: Then Scripture talks about man's spirit,
0: the eternal part of the man
1: that lives on forever.
0: And so, what happens to each part of us
1: when we leave this world?
0: There's a certain mystery to death.
1: Not done it before.
0: And we'll become the end,
1: breathe our last breath here.
0: And we leave this world, what happens when we die?
1: Well, let's go to the book of Ecclesiastes first.
0: I'll give you several scriptures today.
1: Remember, write the references down
0: so that you can keep track of them,
1: go back through them,
0: connect all of them
1: in your thinking.
0: Let's begin in Ecclesiastes chapter 12.
1: The famous verse,
0: following the description of getting old.
1: We're living that, aren't we?
0: In chapter 12,
1: Solomon describes
0: all the component parts.
1: The hearing starts to fade.
0: Eyesight starts to fade.
1: The hair starts to turn gray.
0: That's what the old verses of Ecclesiastes 12 are about.
1: Then you come to verse number 7.
0: And he's speaking of death.
1: He says, then shall the dust return to the earth as it was,
0: and the spirit shall return unto God who gave it.
1: So he basically divides
0: man
1: into two parts,
0: the material
1: and the immaterial.
0: Now, I believe that we are three parts,
1: spirit, soul, and body.
0: But in this particular reference,
1: he's uniting spirit and soul.
0: He's talking about the immaterial part of man.
1: That part of you that is going to be conscious
0: and live on
1: forever and ever and ever.
0: And it makes very plain,
1: under the inspiration of the Holy Spirit,
0: when a man dies,
1: his body goes back to the dust of the ground.
0: Now his spirit
1: returns to God.
0: Now, earlier in this same book,
1: Ecclesiastes chapter 3, verse 21,
0: we read this:
1: Know a spirit of man that goeth upward,
0: and the spirit of the beast that goeth downward to the earth.
1: There's a distinction between man and the animal kingdom.
0: Some people give us the idea that he came from the animal kingdom,
1: and we're just a higher form of species.
0: That's not true.
1: In fact, when God created man,
0: he created you different than all the animals
1: because he created man
0: with the capacity to commune in his spirit with the creator.
1: This is the distinction.
0: You have a conscience.
1: You have an ability.
0: The animal can think.
1: But only man can think God's thoughts.
0: Only man has the ability to think spiritually
1: and to commune with his creator.
0: So when the animal dies,
1: it just goes back to the ground.
0: When the man dies, his body goes back to the dust of the ground.
1: But the spirit of that person goes immediately to meet God.
0: May I give you a couple of other references in the Old Testament or the New Testament?
1: This understanding of man going back to dust is not new.
0: Solomon created this.
1: The two most ancient books of the Old Testament make that very clear.
0: Back in Genesis chapter 3,
1: when God brought judgment on the earth
0: because of all we read in Genesis chapter 3 and verse 19.
1: Now get this.
0: In the sweat of thy face shalt thou eat bread.
1: Till thou return to the ground.
0: For out of it thou was taken, for dust thou art, and unto dust shalt thou return.
1: Remember, God made man of the dust of the ground,
0: breathed in his nostrils the breath of life,
1: and man became a living soul.
0: That body, your vessel, that's all body is,
1: is going back to the dust of the ground.
0: The living soul,
1: the
0: breath of God that is placed in man, that part of you is going to live on forever. Again, notice the distinction. The part of you that is not going to last eternally, the part of you that is. Again, pull this book of the Bible, the book of Job. We read in Job chapter 34, verse number 15. The words of Elihu, he set his heart upon man. If he gather in himself his spirit and his breath, all flesh shall perish together, and man shall return again unto dust. So way back in the Garden of Eden, it was understood the body's going back to dust. Job, before even the patriarchs, is writing under inspiration of the Holy Spirit these words that man's body is going back to dust. The body is not going to last forever, ever. But the spirit, soul of a man is. That's the eternal part of our nature. Let's go to the New Testament. Connect all of that. Hebrews chapter 9, verses 7 and 28. The Bible says, and as it is appointed unto men once to die, this is important, but after this. Please don't miss. There is an after this. People talk about the afterlife. There is an afterlife. There is a real heaven. There is a real hell. There is a reality after this. The Bible says judgment. And then he gives this illustration. Christ was once offered, bear the sins of many, and unto them that look for him shall he surely appear at the time, without sin unto salvation. He said Christ's body died on that cross, but that wasn't the end of Christ. No, what happened? He resurrected. Let me tell you about your body. Your body is going back to the dust of the ground, but it is going to be resurrected. And it is going to be reunited with your spirit soul when you stand God in the final judgment. And thank God, if you know the Lord Jesus as your personal Savior, that body that is resurrected is going to be renewed. It's the last part of the redemption work God is doing in us. The last to be redeemed will be our body. Aren't you glad you're going to get a new body? Your spirit is conscious after death. Read the gospel records. Read what Jesus said. Luke chapter number 15. Luke chapter number 16. Read about the rich man that in hell lifted up his eyes being in torments. Read about the Lazarus who is in Abram's bosom in that passage. Very conscious. Their bodies have gone to dust. But the real you, that part of you that only God sees, only God knows, lived on and was conscious. And of course, the Lord Jesus says that someday the spirit is going to be united with the body, will stand before the Lord, and then, of course, the final judgment, facing eternity. So the answer to the question, what happens when we die, is very simple. Your body goes back to the dust of the ground. When you go to a cemetery, I was in one the other day. Think of it this way. That is resurrection ground. That is not where your loved one is. Your mother is not there. Your father is not there. The Lord. We're taught by the Apostle Paul to be absent from the body is to be present with the Lord. Scripture does not teach a soul sleep, does not teach a holding place. It does not teach a long extended time between when you leave this world and when you meet God. The moment you're absent from the body, you're present with the Lord. Or if you're not a Christian, the moment you leave this body, you are separated from God. And so basically, the body returns to the dust of the ground is the least of what happens, and the most important thing is this: where will your spirit be when you leave this world? Well, turn again and again to the Word of God, because the Word is the one who gives us the truth. Sometimes not what we want to hear, but what we need to hear. Pass it on else today. I look forward to staying with you again next time and enjoying the journey. Join us every day. In the meantime, join us online at enjoyingthejourney.org. Enjoyingthejourney.org. And pray for us. We're praying for you. God bless you very much.

0: know you buy the Bible. And the reason I love the Bible is because the Word of God that leads us to the Lord Himself. It is truth. And the more I study it, the more I love it. And the reason for that, I study it, the more I love Him. I want to give you scripture today as we begin our current questions, the answers. From Psalm 12, Psalm of David, he writes in verse 6 and 7, "The words of the Lord are pure words, as silver tried in a furnace of earth, purified seven times. Shall keep the Lord, thou shalt preserve them from this generation forever.
1: What words?
0: Did you hear the plural? The words of the Lord are pure words. Not just collectively, individually. We believe the very words are given by inspiration of God. The very words are inspired.
1: And this is important.
0: They're not only inspired, they're preserved.
1: Did you know
0: preservation of Scripture is actually mentioned more in the Word of God than inspiration is? It's not a lesser doctrine. In fact, God talks about it more because I think he knew there would always be dispute and debate over the preservation of Scripture. But don't you know that a God powerful enough, if His words perfectly to start with, is powerful enough to preserve His word to every generation? This is my deep conviction that our pure God gave us His pure word. And that God makes sure that pure word is preserved.
1: This is the teaching of Psalm 12, 7,
0: and of many portions of Scripture.
1: And I think this phrase is important. From this generation forever.
0: It's my conviction that God has promised to preserve His word to every generation.
1: Which means
0: that the Lord wanted to be known.
1: How is He known?
0: Reveals Himself through His Holy Scripture.
1: We're getting to several questions related to the Bible itself.
0: Now, obviously we can't be exhaustive, but let me give you some brief, I hope concise answers that may help some of this. One question that has been asked is related to Bible translation.
1: Let me say first of all that there's a world of difference between a paraphrase and a translation.
0: And much of what's given today and advertised as being a Bible translation is not a translation at all.
1: It is a modern paraphrase
0: of the ancient biblical text.
1: Friend, I want to just warn you that what you need is not men's words, you need God's very words.
0: All scripture is God and is profitable.
1: I want every word and I want very words.
0: So then you come to the question of translation.
1: And time to time, someone will write to me and say,
0: What translations are you using
1: as you teach?
0: And I'll just tell you right up front that the only translation of Scripture that I ever use is the authorized version of the Bible.
1: What is commonly referred to as the King James Version.
0: Do I believe that people prior to the King James version had the Scripture?
1: Yes, I do.
0: I believe God promised to preserve His word to every generation.
1: I believe God gave His word perfectly the first time.
0: When the word of God was given to the Bible writers, it was given perfectly.
1: And it was preserved.
0: So God's word inspired, given perfectly, preserved to every generation.
1: I use the authorized version of the Bible because after my own study, I came to the conviction that it was an accurate translation of the right text.
0: For me, it really is not even a translator issue, a translator error. It is much more than that.
1: It is a textual issue from which text it translates.
0: Most all of the translations would use the Masoretic Hebrew text, the Old Testament. But it is the James Version, the authorized version of the Bible, that comes from the majority text, the Greek text of the New Testament.
1: And though we don't have time to get into all the intricacies of that, on this few moments that we have, I would simply say to you, I am an authorized version man.
0: And I recommend that to you because it is faithfully translated, accurately translated from the right text.
1: And and it's my conviction that the English-speaking world is the preserver of God for us.
0: And so
1: I would say to you, this is something that good people oftentimes are different on,
0: but this is a conviction that I've come to, and I hope that'll be some help to you.
1: The best thing that I could recommend that you read is a little book by the Trinitarian Bible Society called The Lord Gave His Word.
0: You can find a link to it on our website.
1: In fact, if you write to us,
0: we'll be glad to send you a little copy of it.
1: It is one of the most concise but thorough things I've read on this particular subject,
0: and I hope it will be a great blessing and help to you.
1: Another question that has related to chapter and verse vision.
0: Periodically in my preaching,
1: I'll say the chapter and verse vision is inspired.
0: And sometimes people are shocked by that.
1: But when the word of God was originally written,
0: the word of chapter or verse references,
1: I'll stop here and say, I thank God for them.
0: Because if we didn't have chapter and verse references,
1: imagine how difficult it would be to find individual text with Scripture.
0: And that was the reason for which they were placed there.
1: Basically, they are Bible study aids.
0: They are navigation tools
1: to help walk through the Word of God.
0: As far as chapter visions,
1: a man by the name of Stephen Langton
0: placed those visions in our copy of Scripture,
1: the ancient copies of Scripture,
0: in about 1200s.
1: The Wycliffe Five Bible followed that same pattern,
0: of course.
1: The Authorized Version followed that pattern after that.
0: As far as the verse divisions, the Old Testament verse divisions go way back to a Jewish rabbi.
1: Who divided up
0: the Old Testament scriptures into smaller portions, as verses.
1: And a man by the name of Stephanus, in about 1555, was the man who followed that same pattern
0: and divided up the New Testament
1: into individual verses.
0: And most of the Bible copies that you're going to pick up are going to show you plainly the chapter divisions.
1: And that's helpful.
0: I think that's good.
1: One thing I would recommend to study of study of Scripture is read through the chapter division.
0: Read through the verse.
1: Know that they were not given by inspiration of God.
0: Which means you have to read all the way through to get the rest of the story.
1: So often a text is disconnected from the context.
0: By simply stopping at an artificial division.
1: In fact, there are places that show you where I think the chapter and verse division should have been placed different because the paragraph or unit of thought was not yet done.
0: But I thank God for them,
1: and I hope that's of some help in answering that question.
0: One more question related to the Bible.
1: Where do you start?
0: That's a great question.
1: If you're a new believer, if you're a seeker,
0: you're searching for truth,
1: or if you're a Christian,
0: but you're getting back into the Word of God, where is it good to begin?
1: My answer to that is begin with the gospel record.
0: Begin with the gospel records because it brings us Jesus.
1: And the great purpose of the written word is to lead us
0: to the living word.
1: My recommendation would be to start with the gospel according to John.
0: It is the last of the four gospel records written.
1: It is called the interpretive gospel record because
0: it really is a commentary on all the accounts given in Matthew, Mark, and Luke.
1: And John, who was
0: the disciple that Jesus loved and his rested supper,
1: was close to Christ.
0: And I think it gives a real spiritual insight
1: both in Christ is,
0: why came,
1: what the implications of that are for us.
0: It's only 21 chapters in John.
1: You take a chapter a day to read through it in three weeks.
0: When you finish that, go near the end of your New Testament
1: and read the little book of 1 John.
0: Same writer, writing later, five chapters.
1: And it is all about assurance of your relationship to Christ.
0: The progression of John to 1 John, from moving from the life of Christ to our life in him.
1: And my recommendation would start there.
0: If you want something in the Old Testament, we read a Psalm, Psalm 12.
1: Take the Psalms,
0: because in them you'll find all the experiences of life.
1: Bringing all of that into the presence of Almighty God.
0: Well, grab your Bible,
1: study the Word of God,
0: share it with somebody else.
1: You'll love scriptures more and you'll be able to lead others to the God of the Word.
0: I hope you'll visit us online at enjoyingthejourney.org.
1: And this is Paulie.
0: Until next time, pray for us.
1: The gospel work God has given us to do.
0: I'm praying that you'll enjoy the journey.
1: We'll talk to you next time.

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0: Dr. Carter, welcoming you to Portraits of Grey. Say, what's your priority? That's a question you answer every day when you do what's most important to you. But what is your priority in your relationship to God? Jesus was so concerned that you had priorities right. He said, if anyone comes to me and doesn't hate his own father and mother, other wife and children, sisters, and even his own life, he cannot be my disciple.
1: What does he mean?
0: Simply that you love Christ so much that by comparison, you will seem to hate your family or even yourself. One day, God might ask you to give up the claims and appeals of family to make sure that his will and affection first in your life. That kind of obedience will always lead God's blessings, and it will transform you into a portrait for grace.
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1: Here's an interesting question. 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That is, can one be a Christian and believe in evolution? 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

0: You're listening to the question and answer program, Ministry of the Through Audio Radio Network with Dr. Jimmy Bernanke. In our last program, we heard from South Africa. Well, that same listener had a question, and he writes, could you please speak about the rapture and the Great Tribulation?
1: Now, the rapture pertains to the church that began on the day of Pentecost, and it does not pertain to any other group. Only believers in the Lord Jesus Christ are going to be raptured, and that means all believers from the day of Pentecost right down to the parousia, that is the rapture. And it means people in all races, all conditions, all circumstances, all periods of time, trusted Christ as Savior. You see, we're all in one body. And that body is to be taken out of the world and presented to Christ as his bride. Now, the Lord Jesus was first to mention the rapture. And it's not a subject of the Old Testament because God didn't promise. The Old Testament saints, they'd be off this earth. He promised that there would be a baptism on this earth, kingdom of heaven. That is, heaven would rule over this earth someday. And they would raise, for that was the hope of Abraham. That was the hope of Isaac, and all the Old Testament saints and all Gentiles believed. They believed they'd be raised for right on this earth, there would be made a heaven. It would be made a kingdom of heaven, ruling over the earth. Now, the New Testament offers something altogether different. Lord Jesus, in the upper room of his own, he says, I go to prepare us for you. That is, he's leaving there, going out yonder, and preparing a place. And if I go and prepare a place for you, I will come again and receive you unto myself. Now, that place is a place that he's gone to prepare, and at his appointed time, he will come and call his church out of this world. And it's like a first century wedding where the bridegroom comes after he was engaged to the bride. It's always a year went by, and sometimes much more. He will come after he prepared the place. And he shall call his bride. Then she would respond to him. Well, the Lord Jesus says, my sheep hear my voice. And I know them, and they follow me. One day he's called, and his church will leave the earth. That is the rapture. Paul said in 1 Thessalonians 4, the Lord himself shall descend from heaven with a shout, the voice of the archangel, and the trump of God, and the dead in Christ will rise first. He says that in 1 Corinthians 15. And those that are Christ, it is appearing when he comes and takes his church out. Now he doesn't come to the earth at that time. Paul says we're to meet him in the air. And he calls that the rapture. The word caught up also means rapture, or to lift up, snatch up. And so one of these days, he's going to take his own out of this earth. Lift them up, take them to heaven. Place that he's prepared. Now that's the next thing on the program of God. That is the next event on the program is the rapture. And the rapture is next. Nothing else has to be filled. That's imminent from that time. Now, after the rapture, there'll be left on the earth. Two groups of people. You see, on the earth today, there are three groups of people. Paul said to the Corinthians, none offense, neither to the Jew, the Gentile, nor the church of God. Now, when the church leaves, you're going to have Gentile left. God has a purpose for them. In the book of Revelation, we'll call it 144,000 out of the nation of Israel go through the tribulation period. And then great company of Gentiles that are sealed also. People forget about them. They're going through a tribulation also. And they will be raised, don't die. And all the saints will be raised. I think at the end of that great tribulation period, all the Old Testament saints, all of the tribulation saints will be raised. And they will be the same here on the earth. The church is already complete with the Lord in the New Jerusalem. And here on the earth are these. Now that will be a price for 1,000 years after the Great Tribulation. Now that Great Tribulation is a terrible period. You read the book of Revelation, you find out how terrible it's going to be on this earth. And there'll be a world dictator. There'll be trouble which this world has never had. It's a period in which there'll be a judge on earth. Satan will be loosed and he will go out at his worst. And also man will be free to do as he pleases. However, he'll be doing the bidding of Satan. And even today, man says, I'm going to do what I do, I'm going to do my thing. And it's generally to get drunk. Generally, they break all God's commandments. And they're doing exactly what the devil wants them to do. And in that day, you're going to see all that brought together. Going to make this earth a terrible place. Now, it's enough confusion. But just think what it'll be at that day. Now, that world dictator, no one could remove him. Except the coming of Christ to the earth. So at the end of the great tribulation, the Lord Jesus will come to the earth. And establish his millennial kingdom. Now, there's always been a question of whether the church is going to come here and be with him. I personally do not think so. I think they're in the New Jerusalem. But it's not until after the millennium. And after Satan is down and put in the lake of fire. After the judgment of the lost, then you're going to see the appearance of the New Jerusalem. The New Jerusalem that comes down from God out of heaven. And that will be the abode of the church. And that's the beginning of eternity.
0: Our next question comes to us from a listener in Colorado Springs, Colorado. He writes, I believe in the Genesis account, all things created by God. But I heard a chaplain explain that one who accepts evolution does not have to throw out Christianity. Can you embrace evolution and still be saved?
1: I don't want to say that you can't. There is what is known today as atheistic evolution. I studied that in school, and all I can say is that either you do not believe in the inspiration of the Scriptures, the inerrancy of the Bible, or else you are inconsistent and irrational in your reasoning. Because may I say to you, it's very difficult. To accept evolution and to accept this thing here. And take a literal view of the Bible. Then may I say to you, I do not know how you believe John 3:16 is literal. God so loved the world he gave his only begotten Son. That might mean that God did something else. Or it wasn't quite that way. Or maybe it evolved around something, that type of thing. You could explain it away. But I don't think that you can do that. And I think that you're totally inconsistent. To try to be a evolutionist and to be a Christian. There's something wrong in your thinking somewhere. Now I can understand how a person can become a Christian evolutionist and actually would not understand the first few chapters of Genesis. Maybe not even know anything about them. But you can be saved not even knowing anything about the first few chapters of Genesis. That could be true. But I think after you see the first chapter of Genesis, you would have to give up the theory of evolution. And by the way, I think that this chaplain is very much behind the times. There are many evolutionists today that are giving up evolution and turning something out. Now, why in my own world would a preacher hang on to what even scientists today are saying very candidly that's not proven and cannot prove it at all. So I don't want to say that you can't be a Christian and be an evolutionist. I say that it's highly insistent, and I believe any evolutionist that gets saved and knows nothing about Genesis may hold on for a while, but after he studies the first few chapters of Genesis, he's bound to give up evolution. That's my understanding of it. And by the way, may I say that I was saved where liberalism was taught and theistic evolution was taught. I was given a good dose of it. I think that probably was actually on the part of the teachers that were evolutionists. But they gave the Bible.
0: We turn our attention now to a question from a listener who requested that we not mention where they came from. The letter reads, how does one love Jesus? How does a man love another man? It seemed to be an unnatural emotion. We are commanded to love the Lord our Lord, our God.
1: I would like to answer that. There is today this excessive emphasis, which is almost abnormal, that has been put upon, I love Jesus. I love Jesus. And here's so much of that. I sometimes wonder what they mean. And if I interpret that correct, they have missed the entire point. And I interpret them by the songs they sing. Actually, they're nothing in the world of love songs. The kind of love songs we hear of a man for a woman, or a woman for a man, for that matter. And absolutely, I think they've been entirely wrong, and not only that, but that they actually layer natural. Now, may I say to you that I find it very easy, and I think it is an evidence of something wonderful. Here is a strong man, and here is another strong man. These two men love each other rather. There's nothing sexual about that. There's nothing low grading as homosexuality. That's not it at all. I have here above my desk, and it's right above my Ampex machine where I'm making this tape. And I have the picture of four men, and I mentioned this before. Have all gone to be with the Lord. And these four men on the human plane are responsible for me to be in the ministry today. One is a layman by the name of Joe Boyd, who lived in Nashville, Tennessee. He was vice president of the Farmers Merchants Bank there. He was an elder in the church that I, when he heard that I wanted to study for the ministry, and I was unable because of finances, he asked me to come in and have lunch with him. And I was working at a bank down the street. He and I went to lunch. He was a great big double-fisted fella. And he looked at me across the table and he said, Vernon, you want to study for the ministry? And I said, yes, sir, I do. But I can't. I'm not financially able. I have no one to pay me. And he said to me, I am going to help. I didn't mean that he gave me money. But he said I got a job. He saw that I got a loan, a job to work my way through school. And this man became like a father to me. And I want to say to you, as I look up right now at his picture, I love that man, and there's nothing wrong in that, my friend. Now, next to the pastor, led to the Lord. And he helped me. In fact, he stayed on here at church, waiting for me to graduate school so I could take the church. And he became a great advisor to me, a helper. He didn't try to undermine me, but to build my ministry. And I want to say to you, I love that man. I love him. Next to him is the president, and by the way, his name was Dr. S. Allen. Next to him is Dr. Lewis Church, president of Dallas Theological Seminary. That's the man that recommended me to California. And he's the man that married my wife and myself. He's the man that talked to her because she was a school and she didn't think she could be a pastor's wife. And my wonderfully, he talked to my wife. I want to say to you, I love that man. There's nothing wrong. Next to him is a man that my feet was slipping out from under me because of a liberal professor. This man is the man that got a hold of me. He's probably the brilliant man I ever met. His name was Dr. S. Dudley. Pastor of the First Term Church in Memphis, Tennessee, years ago.
2: Great man.
1: I loved him. Now, I say to you, nothing wrong with what I've said.
2: He is a man.
1: But I want to say this to you. There was another man. He was the man I asked Jesus. He died for me. And he lives today up yonder. I can go to him anytime.
2: Both go through the Father.
1: And someday, he's going to take me. And I want to say, Peter says, and he was the big, right, rugged fisherman. He said, having not seen him.
2: Sure, I haven't seen him.
1: I love him. There's nothing wrong with that. This generation has nothing to do with sexual love. It has love to do with somebody. Because of their work, because of their merit, because of what they've done for you. Because of the interest that they have shown in you.
2: And that, my friend, is very important.
1: Now, let me continue on in this letter.
2: Turn back to it.
1: It says, let's love David and Jonathan preach each other.
2: Love the women.
1: I do not think this is homosexuality, but I do not understand it.
2: I understand, and I try to make it clear to you.
1: Not only by exceeding it, it's different.
2: It's different.
1: There's nothing sex involved. It never was thought of.
2: As I look up these pictures,
1: I do not think I ever put my arm or shoulder of any of these men.
2: And to come to think of it,
1: I don't think any of these men ever put their arm around my shoulder.
2: But I love them, and honestly, they love me.
1: And I wish we could get back on that plane today.
2: And because of nothing in the world with homosexuality.
1: That is something that a rabbi here in Southern California said on video. Not only a police, but he concluded by saying this.
2: And he says, it's nasty.
1: Oh, I say, there's nothing nice out there.
2: This is on a high plane.
1: And a love of man for another.
2: On a high plane.
1: And that's what the love of David and Jonathan has.
2: This dirty way today of trying to lower down after that.
1: It's entirely wrong.
2: Well, that's what he has to say.
1: Today, we need to rise.
2: That's when we love the Lord Jesus.
1: That's not entering into it at all.
2: It's a different love.
1: We love him
2: because he first loved us,
1: John says.
2: He loved me, gave himself for me.
1: And believe me, friends,
2: you don't sex into that.
1: The love of a man for a woman.
2: And a woman for a man.
1: Something altogether different.
0: Our final question comes to us from a listener in Fresno, California. In John chapter 7, verses 1 through 10, Jesus says it was not time for him to go to the feast. But later it says he went to the feast in secret. Is Jesus attempting to be sneaky?
1: And may I say that I'm disappointed. That you ask a question like that, whether the Lord Jesus was being sneaky or not. I can assure you,
2: first of all, let me say that he's not being sneaky at all.
1: And I think that if you will look at the record, you will see exactly the thing that he had in mind.
2: Number one.
1: He did not want to go up publicly to the feast at this time.
2: And the religious rulers were seeking him to murder. They wanted to get rid of him.
1: And his time had not yet come.
2: And he would not yield himself until his time came.
1: You see, then he gave himself up willingly.
2: He was just like a lamb led to the slaughter.
1: But up to that time, he had not.
2: And so, going up to this feast, now let me read this for you.
1: After these things, Jesus walked in Galilee.
2: For he would not walk in Judah, that is Judah and the Jerusalem area,
1: because the Jews sought to kill him.
2: Now the feast of tabernacles was at hand.
1: His brethren therefore said unto him,
2: Depart and go into Judea, that the disciples also may see the work thou doest.
1: And gave him the argument.
2: No man will do these things secretly.
1: You ought to be doing them in public.
2: Well, he knew his business and did not want to go up with them.
1: Because they did not understand him anyway.
2: They never even turned to him until after his death and resurrection.
1: But he would not have wanted to go up anyway, wanted him to display himself.
2: Wanted him to be a miracle worker.
1: And he didn't come for that purpose at all.
2: And he told them to go ahead.
1: And he didn't say that he was definitely not going.
2: He just told them to go ahead.
1: Jesus said unto them, My time is not yet come.
2: It's not time for me to deliver myself into the hands of the enemy.
1: He says, but your time is always ready.
2: You can any time.
1: The world cannot hate you.
2: But me it hates, because I testify that the works thereof are evil.
1: Go ye up unto the feast.
2: I go not up unto this feast, for my time is not yet full come.
1: Now he's not going up to this feast with lamb for the purpose they want him to go.
2: His time is not yet come.
1: And therefore, when he had said these words unto them,
2: he abode still in Galilee.
1: Now his brethren were gone up.
2: Then went he also unto the feast, not openly, but as it were in secret.
1: Now he did not want to display himself at the feast.
2: And it was not until the tabernacle was well on its way.
1: And then in the midst of that feast, Jesus went up into the temple and began to teach.
2: Because at that time he was to reveal to them who he was.
1: Not performing miracles, but in teaching them.
2: So you see, he's not doing anything that is sneaky here.
1: Now I come to the second question.
2: Come Matthew 21:1-7
1: from the Zechariah 9:9.
2: Did Matthew make a mistake saying Jesus rode both animals in fulfillment of scripture?
1: No, it's for different words used for the same animal.
2: I don't think you'll find that that's a mistake at all.
1: Aren't you being just a little picky?
2: And questions like this.
1: Then third question is, how can you tell when reading through the Old Testament
2: whether or not it is prophecy about the Messiah, just a prophecy about something else, or not prophecy about anything?
1: Especially in someone, I'm a puzzle.
2: May I say to you, I feel sorry for you if you don't cry on every page of the Old Testament.
1: I must confess, I don't see him on every page, but he's on every page of the Old Testament.
2: And you need to cultivate that.
1: And it requires, I think, some study of the Word of God.
2: I mean, you can't just turn back to Ezekiel and read about the wheels within wheels.
1: And all of a sudden have an interpretation of that.
2: Or wonder what it is.
1: You need to study the Word of God.
2: That's the reason that we've been going to the Bible in five years.
1: To see if we can dispel some of the tragic ignorance of the Word of God.
2: You have to study the Word of God to come to knowledge of the offices.
1: That's a great thing in and of itself.
2: And there's no rule by which you can begin reading.
1: And know everything.
2: You have to study these things.
0: Well, that was That brings us to the end of another question and answer program. If you've been encouraged by today's program to spend time in your own study of God's Word, then we'd like to provide you with some helpful information. 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

0: is that you will be encouraged and motivated to live your life Jesus Christ. Here's Pastor Gary with today's message.
1: They got a fight going on out there, obviously. Amen. But right. Damn Lincoln believe in God. How did we make it in this country? Civil war. How did slavery in the end? All that happened. It was just some clever politician who was God's God on it. Let's check it out. Would you help us today, Abraham Lincoln? Help us learn a little bit. What an address he made on 24-1465. Speaking of the House, Schubert Koufax stated this.
2: The speaker said this.
1: Nor should I forget to mention here the last act of Congress ever signed by Abraham Lincoln. Sit with me. The last thing he said with me was one requiring the motto what? In which he sincerely believed, what is it? God we trust. He wanted it. Abraham Lincoln wanted it inscribed in national what?
2: Coins.
1: So you might wonder, now we talked about that so seriously a few times. And later it was Eisenhower, our national motto and all that. But it's Abraham Lincoln that really put it into practice and put it on our coins. Yeah, you need to know that. Are we a Christian nation?
2: Keep looking.
1: Just push it, buddy.
2: See what we find.
1: What did he believe about providence? What did he believe about God's divine guidance and care? What did he believe about the power of God sustaining and guiding human destiny? That's what providence means. What did he believe about providence? He answered the question of this fellowship that is registered as Lincoln expounded about providence.
2: Hang in here with that the Almighty God.
1: Does make use of human agencies. And he directly intervenes in human affairs is one of the main statements of the Bible. Of course I believe in providence. Of course I believe in God intervening in our life. I've had so many evidences of his resurrection. Keep looking. So many instances when I am controlled by some other what? Power than my own will, that I can't count that power. This is our president, Abraham Lincoln. This is what he believed. I frequently see my way clear. Hardest time ever our country's ever faced, a civil war going on. Just a week into his presidency, it lasted his entire presidency. 5 days later, he's shot in the head.
2: Okay?
1: He did so much in that time. He said, I'm freaking my way to a decision. When I have no sufficient facts upon which to found it. But I can recall one instance in which I have followed my own judgment. Founded upon such a decision where the results were unsatisfactory. Whereas in almost every instance where I've yielded to the views of others, I have had occasion to what?
2: He said, I trust God.
1: When I trust other folks, I'm in trouble. Amen, Lincoln. I'm satisfied that when the Almighty wants me to do or not to do a particular thing, he finds a way of what? Let me know it. I'm confident it is his design to restore me. He will do it in his own time. He was committed to it. He saw it through.
2: He's the reason that we have the country we have today.
1: Totally different country because of this man.
2: To the Lord.
1: 1866, he declared. I hope it will not be irreverent to say that if it is probable that God would reveal his will on a point so connected with my duty or my job, it might be supposed that he would have dealt directly with me.
2: Did you catch that?
1: Unless I'm more deceived in myself than I often am. It is my earnest desire to know the will of providence in this matter. And if I can learn, he has said with me, I'll what? He wanted to do the will of God.
2: Abraham Lincoln.
1: Great man, great leader. 1862, he divided with Elizabeth Gurney and three other Quakers, Christians. If I had had my way, this war would never have commenced. If I'd have been allowed my way, this war would have ended before this. But this war continues. And we must believe that he, God,

0: Permits it for some wise purpose of his own. Mysterious and unknown to us. And though without understanding, we may not be able to comprehend it yet. We cannot but believe that he who made the world does what?
1: Governs it, just as Abraham Lincoln.
0: We are going through a great trial, a fiery trial. In this very responsible position in which I have placed.
1: Being a humble and keep reading.
0: The hands of our who? Heavenly Father, as I am, and as we all are, to work his what?
1: This is what he believed about providence.
0: I desired that all my works and acts may be according to whose will. And that it might be so.
1: I have sought his what?
0: Providence. Are y'all hearing me or not? Hear not today. Okay?
1: I don't know if this is your thing or not.
0: It's my thing.
1: I love this.
0: 1862.
1: He wrote to J.A. Reed.
0: President Lincoln.
1: People lie to you through their teeth in our country.
0: We're not a Christian nation.
1: We're a Christian nation.
0: Are we a perfect nation?
1: Do we have perfect presence?
0: No.
1: But God has his hand on his country, and he still has his hand on his country.
0: Can we thank him for that? Amen.
1: Come on.
0: I hold myself in my position and with the authority vested in me as providence.
1: I have my own views and purposes.
0: I have my convictions of duty.
1: And my notions of what is right done.
0: But I am conscious, this is President Lincoln.
1: Every moment that all I am and all I have.
0: Is subject to the rule of what?
1: Don't be confused by Jesus Christ, Almighty God.
0: And that power can use me or not use me in any manner.
1: And at any time, as in his wisdom and might, may be pleasing on him.
0: This is what it's all about, providence.
1: Would you say some scripture with me? I'm about out of breath doing this.
0: Yes.
1: Scriptures with me.
0: Providence.
1: For as the heavens are higher than the earth, so are my ways higher than your ways, God speaking.
0: And my thoughts
1: are higher than your what?
0: Than your thoughts.
1: How about this one?
0: Proverbs 21:1,
1: sit with me.
0: The king's heart is in the hand of the Lord
1: as the river of water.
0: And he turns it whithersoever he will.
1: This is what Abraham Lincoln believed about providence.
0: He believed that God's man for this time, nation.
1: And God used him.
0: To end slavery.
1: To lead us through the worst war that our country will ever see.
0: Near the end of December 1862,
1: he spoke with Byron Sunderland, the first Presbyterian church.
0: That's where Lincoln attended church.
1: The ways of God are mysterious and profound beyond all comprehension.
0: Who by searching them out, God only knows this business.
1: He has destroyed nations on the map of history.
0: For their sins.
1: Nevertheless, my hopes fell to my fears, my republic.
0: The times are dark.
1: The spirits of ruin are abroad in all their power.
0: And the mercy of God is with me.
1: Alone can save us. This is President Lincoln talking to his pastor.
0: Just weeks before Gettysburg, Lincoln replied
1: that the country would survive.
0: I do not doubt that our country will finally come through safe and undivided.
1: But don't misunderstand me.
0: Say this out loud.
1: I do not rely on the patriotism of the people.
0: Keep going, or the bravery, devotion, or the loyalty of skilled generals.
1: Well, that's a lot.
0: And that's my hope for President Trump.
1: We need the Lord.
0: Say that we need who?
1: We need the Lord.
0: We need the Lord to help us fight our battle.
1: We need the Lord in this country.
0: Amen.
1: Come on.
0: 1863.
1: To the Presbyterians of Baltimore.
0: For people that said he didn't go to church, our president.
1: Are you kidding me?
0: I've often said I was a more demand than I am, Abraham Lincoln says.
1: Nevertheless, amid the greatest difficulties of administration, when I could not see any other resort, I would place my heart,
0: relax in God,
1: knowing that all would go well,
0: and he would do what?
1: He would decide for the right.
0: He believed God,
1: he loved God, trusted God. Speaking to a minister, he wrote this. If it were not for my firm belief in an overruling providence, it would be difficult for me in the midst of such complications of affairs to keep my reason on its seat. But I am confident Almighty has plans
0: and will work them out.
1: And whether we see it or not,
0: the outcome will be what?
1: It's best for us. This is what he believed providence.
0: Abraham Lincoln.
1: His second inaugural address 4 days before his assassination.
0: He reflected
1: on the war in the North and the South. Neither party expected for the war the magnitude or the duration which it has already attained. Both read the same Bible, both sides are fighting.
0: Both pray to the what?
1: Same God, Christian nation. Each invokes his aid to the other.
0: He said both read the Quran.
1: Not going to say both read the what? He didn't.
0: I'm not trying to be ugly.
1: But we're a Christian nation. Y'all hear me or not? Doesn't mean we don't have other religions. They have their freedom.
0: I get that.
1: But don't take away our history. Y'all hear me? It may seem strange that any man should dare ask a just God's assistance in wringing their bread from the sweat from the other man's face. But let us judge not that we be not judged.
0: The prayers of both could not be answered.
1: That of neither has been answered fully. The Almighty has his own what?
0: Listen to the scripture.
1: Woe, Matthew 18:7.
0: Woe unto the world
1: because of what?
0: Offenses.
1: For it must needs be that offenses come.
0: Say that last part with me.
1: But woe to that man by whom the offense comes.
0: I found it. I'm reading it.
1: We shall suppose that slavery is one of those offenses which, in the providence of God, must needs come. But which having continued through his appointed time, he now wills to remove.
0: And then he gives both North and South terrible war. Do those whom the offense of slavery came.
1: Shall we discern therein any departure from those divine attributes which the believers in the living always ascribe to him?
0: Fondly, do we hope, fervently pray that this almighty scourge of war may speedily pass away yet?
1: God will that it continue until all wealth piled up by the bondsmen.
0: Say that with me, that next line.
1: 200 what?
0: Of what?
1: Now what does that mean?
0: He was saying this around 1865. 250 years earlier,
1: been around 1600.
0: Okay?
1: That's when colonies came.
0: That's when a lot of the slaves started coming into this country.
1: And that's why he quoted Matthew 8:7 about offense and woe to those who the offense comes.
0: And he firmly believed that the providence of God was the Civil War.
1: It was a scourge on his country for what they had done.
0: Y'all hear me or not?
1: And we might lose everything he said because of it.
0: Until every drop of blood drawn with the last shade paid by another drawn sword.
1: And was said 3,000 years ago, so it still must be.
0: The judgment for the war of what?
1: And what?
0: I mean, he saw this war, and it was horrible.
1: Abraham Lincoln.
0: Believed it was the providence of Almighty God.
1: Because of what had happened in our country.
0: Y'all hear me today?
1: Am I clear?
0: I'm about out of breath. Abraham Lincoln. Did he believe in prayer? Say that verse with me out loud, please.
1: Confess your faults one to another.
0: And pray for one another that you be healed. I love this part. The effectual fervor of the who? Righteous man of Beelzebub, what did you think about prayer? I love this scripture. That's why they're up there. Say this with me. Evening and morning. And at noon will I cry aloud, and he shall hear my voice.
1: I love that scripture.
0: What do you think about prayer? I've been driven many times upon my knees.
1: By the overwhelming conviction that I had nowhere else to walk.
0: My own wisdom and that of all about me is sufficient for the day.
1: I love that.
0: The Union Army was in July 1861. The Battle of Bull Run. Lincoln declared the third Thursday in September the 26th.
1: That's a national day of what?
0: Prayer and fasting.
1: We're not a Christian nation.
0: Of course we are. It's fitting in all times to acknowledge and revere the supreme of God. To bow in His humble submission to chastise men. To confess their sins and transgressions.
1: In the full conviction that the Lord is the what?
0: Beginning of wisdom.
1: And to pray with all fervency and contrition for pardon of their offenses.
0: And for a blessing upon their present perspective action.
1: Keep looking.
0: And whereas when our own beloved ones, by the blessings of God, united, prosperous and happy,
1: it's now with faction and civil war, peculiarly fit for us to recognize the hand of God in this terrible visitation.
0: And in sorrowful remembrance of our own faults and crimes as a nation and as individuals.
1: Say it with me.
0: To do what? Humble ourselves before Him.
1: Pray for His mercy that the boon of civil and religious liberty earned under the guidance and blessings and labors and sufferings of our fathers may be what?
0: Abraham Lincoln prayer.
1: Wow.
0: That's a long message, ain't it?
1: I'm killing you, ain't I?
0: How many can still try to die?
1: A lot of you up here are seeing my back the whole time. I'm sorry.
0: Upon your national fast day, Whereas it is the United States that outwardly recognizes the authority of the Almighty God and all the affairs of men and nations passed by a resolution of the President to designate a part of day-to-day national prayer and what?
1: Humiliation.
0: And whereas it is the duty of nations, as well as men, to honor the overruling power of God, to confess their sins and transgressions in humble sorrow with assured hope, genuine repentance will lead to what?
1: Mercy and pardon, believing in prayer, and to recognize the sublime truth announced in the what?
0: Are we a Christian nation or not?
1: Of course we are.
0: And proven by all history.
1: Scripture says this.
0: Psalm 30:33-12. Say it with me.
1: Blessed is the who?
0: Nation.
1: Whose God is the Lord.
0: Adam's also quoted that.
1: We've been the recipients of the choicest bounties of heaven.
0: We've served many years in peace and prosperity.
1: We've grown in numbers and power as no other nation has ever grown.
0: But we've forgotten God. We forgot the gracious hand which He preserved us in peace.
1: And multiplied and enriched and strengthened us.
0: We vainly imagined the fruitfulness of our hearts and all these blessings were due to some superior wisdom and virtue of our own.
1: What was he strong or what?
0: Intoxicated with unbroken success, come to what?
1: Self-sufficient, to fill the necessity of redeeming, deeming, and preserving grace, to pray.
0: God, what?
1: Did he believe in creation?
0: It behooves us then to humble ourselves before the power.
1: To confess our national sins and to pray for clemency and forgiveness.
0: Now, therefore, compliance with the request and concurring in the view of the Senate,
1: I do by this proclamation, designated set apart Thursday the 30th day of April 1863 as a day of national humiliation, fasting, and what?
0: I've got more, guys.
1: It's just a lot.
0: That's what it is.
1: What about this one?
0: I'll initiate the annual national day of Thanksgiving.
1: No human counsel has devised, or has an immortal hand worked out these great things.
0: They are the gracious gifts of who?
1: The Most High God. Who, while dealing with us in what?
0: For our what?
1: Nevertheless, remembered what?
0: Mercy.
1: I do therefore invite my fellow citizens in every part of the United States, those sojourning in foreign lands,
0: to set apart the last day of November as a day of what?
1: Thanksgiving. And what?
0: Pray.
1: I thought we just got one football.
0: No, you're a Christian nation.
1: I love football.
0: Thank God for playing, man.
1: But thank God, man. Thank God as a day of Thanksgiving and what?
0: Praise.
1: Beneficent Father who dwells in the heavens.
0: Is it now holding the Holy Scriptures?
1: Look at that.
0: And proving all history that those nations are blessed since God is the who.
1: It seems to me to be improper that God solemnly, reverently, and gratefully what?
0: And with what?
1: A nation that's got to get him with what?
0: One heart and what?
1: One voice.
0: Whole American, can't call him a bigot.
1: Now you can't talk like that.
0: Say that.
1: It's because we're a Christian nation.
0: As General Lee led his army of 76,000 to Pennsylvania, Banya panic took hold of Washington.
1: In the midst of President Remain strangely confident.
0: He later related to a general wounded at Gettysburg the following.
1: When everyone seemed panic-stricken,
0: I went to my room.
1: I got down on my knees before God and I prayed.
0: Soon after, comfort in my soul.
1: That God Almighty had taken the whole business into his own hands.
0: That's what he believed about Providence. Let's thank the Lord. Amen.
1: Wow.
0: That wore the old man out today. Let's go ahead and stand on. I know you feel like you're in history class.
1: I won't do that. That's rough on me.
0: Man.
1: How many learned something today?
0: Just a little bit.
1: Yes or no?
0: How many know when I say
1: thank you, God, American Fellowship.
0: Amen.
1: Occasionally I get criticized for it.
0: Why?
1: Why would I not thank God in America?
0: Oh boy.
1: You're trying to kill me.
0: Oh yeah.
1: This is great.
0: Hang on.
1: What did Abraham Lincoln believe about church?
0: You ready?
1: Hang on.
0: And I say unto you,
1: Thou art Peter, and upon this rock I'll build my church,
0: and the gates shall not prevail against it.
1: What did Abraham Lincoln believe about the church?
0: He was quoted.
1: Right in his writings.
0: Whenever any church will inscribe over its altar
1: as a qualification for membership,
0: the Savior states of the law and God said,
1: Thou shalt love the Lord your God
0: with all your heart, with all your soul, with all your mind, and your neighbor as yourself.
1: Say it with me.
0: That church I will join with all...
1: My heart.
0: Amen.
1: And now watch what's done.
0: What did he say?
1: He said, I want a church to go to.
0: That loves Jesus and loves the people.
1: He said, man.
0: My church loves Jesus and loves people.
1: That's what I want to be a part of.
0: And that's who we are.
1: We're not better than other people.
0: But I'm telling you, I want to be on the side of Abraham Lincoln.
1: He's on the side of God.
0: Amen.
1: And that's, by the way, what that shirt looks like.
0: Yeah.
1: You'll have to get your own hat.
0: Amen.
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1: Isaiah chapter 4. The Bible teaches about separation. It is usually understood into two categories. There's ecclesiastical separation and personal separation. Ecclesiastical separation is the churches. That's what the word ecclesiastical means. Isaiah. The book of Ecclesiastes in your Bible is the preacher.

0: teaches churches how to separate from false church and from compromised churches.
1: There's a movement today for
0: everybody to get together. Well, we can fellowship with other churches to the extent on which we agree on truth.
1: More truth we agree on, more we can fellowship
0: and work with other churches. But it has to be fellowship in the truth.
1: Second John,
0: about loving and in the truth. Love one another in the truth. And so we have these separations. There's
1: false churches
0: and compromised churches.
1: There needs to be a separation.
0: The other kind of separation in the Bible is
1: personal separation.
0: Personal separation
1: with us
0: as individual believers,
1: how we are supposed to be
0: separated to God and separated from the sin of this world,
1: from the sinful world system.
0: So we are practice personal separation,
1: making
0: it aspect from the sin and the ungodly system of this world,
1: and separated to God
0: and to His service.
1: When you practice personal separation,
0: the Bible has more to say about
1: separating from believers
0: than it does for us separating from unsaved people.
1: We're not supposed to be separate from unsaved people.
0: We're not supposed to be isolated.
1: We're supposed to be witnessing to them,
0: interacting with them,
1: letting them see Jesus Christ in us.
0: Paul said we are an epistle written and seen of all men.
1: And so we're not supposed to practice
0: isolation
1: where we don't know any unsaved people,
0: and we're not having any relationships with unsaved people.
1: This,
0: with unsaved folks,
1: have an evangelistic relationship.
0: It's a relationship, but it's one where you are seeking to win them to Christ.
1: It's different from an all-out friendship,
0: because the Bible says,
1: I am a companion of them
0: that keep the precepts.
1: And if we have an all-out friendship
0: with unsaved people,
1: we may be sinful things,
0: but it doesn't mean we're isolated from them.
1: When the Bible talks about personal separation,
0: more often talks about
1: the separation
0: that takes place between us and perhaps
1: another believer.
0: And that's kind of shocking to most people.
1: They don't realize that that's what personal separation is usually about.
0: And in this passage of Isaiah,
1: we're going to see some principles
0: that bring it to light and help us to apply it.
1: You see, in verses
0: 17,
1: the Lord through the prophet Hosea,
0: is urging the people of Judah
1: not to be associated
0: with the people of Israel.
1: The people of Judah, the southern kingdom,
0: is being taught to
1: associate with the people
0: from the northern kingdom of Israel,
1: but they're supposed to be separate from them.
0: And actually, the phrase
1: "leave them alone"
0: is in this passage.
1: We'll read it in just a moment.
0: Now, this is kind of a shock.
1: Because
0: if you know about the Old Testament,
1: you know
0: the northern kingdom of Israel,
1: the southern kingdom of Judah,
0: is all one nation.
1: It's the 12 tribes of Israel.
0: They're all the seed of Abraham.
1: They all came from Jacob's 12 sons.
0: And it's hard to think
1: that God would tell them,
0: hey, don't hang around God's people.
1: You're separate from those people in Israel.
0: Don't
1: around them.
0: They had all been one under King David
1: and King Solomon.
0: And prophecy told them that one day they united again.
1: And all the Jews yearned for that.
0: They yearned for the day when the prophecy fulfilled
1: and their nation again
0: reunited.
1: And here
0: God tells them, don't unite.
1: And so this is a hard thing.
0: They do Genesis 12,
1: where Abraham will
0: make of thee
1: a great nation.
0: Not two great nations.
1: Three great nations.
0: And they were supposed to be
1: unified.
0: But here God is telling some of his
1: people
0: they need to separate
1: from other of his people.
0: Judah were to survive.
1: They would have practiced separation
0: when it came to the northern tribes.
1: Now, one more
0: background thing before we read.
1: Remember that the title Ephraim
0: is used
1: in the book of Hosea
0: for the northern kingdom of Israel.
1: The northern kingdom was 10 tribes,
0: but the
1: dominant tribe,
0: most populous,
1: was the tribe of Ephraim.
0: So sometimes
1: the whole nation
0: is called Ephraim.
1: It's referring
0: to the whole northern kingdom of tribes.
1: It's interesting, that name Ephraim.
0: Why does he call him Ephraim instead of
1: Israel?
0: The word
1: Ephraim means fruitful.
0: And I believe that
1: the Lord tells
0: Hosea to call them Ephraim
1: because
2: because it's kind of

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0: I'm Bryce Johnson with this Unpacking It Sports and Faith Minute. Tiger Woods is a prime example of how willing sports fans are to forgive. Though he made numerous mistakes off the course, fans eventually forgave him and still show him support when competing in tournaments. Unfortunately, we aren't always as forgiving with those we have personal relationships with. We're more impacted by those we're close to, but the process of forgiveness is still the same. It requires love, grace, and moving on from the past. When we understand the forgiveness of God and acknowledge our sin and how a perfect God welcomes us despite our past, we can forgive those who cause us pain. In Matthew, Jesus said, "If you forgive those who sin against you, your heavenly Father will forgive you. But if you refuse to forgive others, your Father will not forgive your sins." Today, let's allow God's grace and love to help us continually give and receive forgiveness. I'm Bryce Johnson, and you can unpack that. For more, go to unpackingit.com.
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0: Hi, this is Kirby Anderson. You know, each day we take on the tough issues and provide a biblical perspective to them. The topics we cover are wide-ranging. Apologetics, theology, prophecy, creation and evolution, intelligent design, marriage, family, child-rearing, the millennial generation, friends and society, politics, economics, business, religious liberty, the Constitution, public policy, foreign policy, military policy, tensions in the Middle East, abortion, homosexuality, pornography, sexual ethics, media, technology, history, and America's godly heritage. We talk about anything that affects your faith, your family, or your freedom. So don't go anywhere, because Point of View starts right now.
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0: Anderson.
1: Yes, sir, we're going to spend some time talking about what's going on in education and in particular what's going on in the university, because I think we have seen some remarkable changes. I'm just reflecting back. 49 years ago, I was first invited in to speak on college campuses. And to be honest, there were some professors who were quite willing to engage in a back and forth on some of these issues. But even at that time, we recognize that oftentimes there was kind of a secular filibuster, or maybe even a left-of-center filibuster, and there were some that were already trying to indoctrinate students, and we've seen that for some time. But you've heard people say that I sent my kids off to college and they came back brainwashed. Well, that's sometimes a phrase we use, but I think you're going to find out as we get into this, actual brainwashing techniques sometimes are used, and we've noticed a remarkable change. One is illustrated by this book I'm holding up right now, The Coddling of the American Mind. Now, you might remember we had Jonathan Haidt on the program and we got into some of those issues. And I think it was really important to recognize that the students had changed, but part of that is due to what has happened in the academic realm there as well. And so I wanted you to know more about this. And about 6 months ago, I had a chance to watch the Mike Huckabee Show. And on the program was Dr. Stanley Ridgely, who is the author of the book Brutal Minds. I went and bought a copy of the book, and we've wanted to have him on and are delighted to do so. He is a full professor, clinical professor of management at Drexel University's College of Business. He's also studied, I might mention, at Moscow State University and other institutions as well, a former military intelligence officer. He's actually the faculty sponsor for Turning Point USA, and you may have seen some of his columns in places like Newsmax and American Greatness. I remember his one a couple of years ago, the $36 million question college presidents won't answer, which had to do with, of course, what was happening at Oberlin College. And, of course, there's even a review that was done about his book in American Greatness. So there's all sorts of resources that you can find, and we certainly encourage you to find out more about the book. But Dr. Ridgely, it is just a delight to have you on the program with us today.
2: Well, Kirby, I'm delighted to be here. I've been excited about the opportunity to speak to you and speak to your audience and to talk about this important issue, the decline of American higher education, and what we can do about it.
1: Well, first of all, let's talk about history for just a minute, because there's a time when we were obviously concerned about indoctrination. The academy has always been kind of left of center, but that sets us up to the brainwashing. But there was a time in which obviously indoctrination was taking place. But in just a minute, we're going to talk about how, in some respects, that is a much more deliberate action, is it not?
2: Oh, it certainly is. And what's important is I listened to your Precy, and the folks that you were dealing with who were willing to listen to you, willing to debate you. And those guys were the good liberals, but they constitute the right wing on college campuses now, according to, and I am not on the right wing. I'm on the far right, which is, I find, very surprising. Right now, as you note, the brainwashing is deliberate. It's not just the faculty. It's mainly the bureaucracy and the leftist cant that we have we've grown used to over the last several decades, and not if not more, has now grown even more substantial. Like Samuel Abrams at Sarah Lawrence College did research that shows that the left to right ratio is 6-1 in favor of the left, and in the administration / bureaucracy, it's 12-1. And this is very important because these bureaucrats are engaged in what is called milieu management. That's what they call it, which means messaging students 24/7 on crypto Maoist Marxist ideology, which is its current incarnation is DEI, a term with which people are becoming more and more familiar. So yeah, you are right. It is intentional.
1: And I might just mention, here's a booklet I have on wokeness. And of course, when we do a new booklet on that or critical race theory, some of the others I'm holding up, I might even do one on this book, Brutal Minds. But how we're going to break this down is about the first half hour, we're going to talk about this whole idea of what's happening inside and outside the classroom, and then give you a little bit of a history lesson, which we've talked about before, and that is the left's long march through the institutions. But let's, if we can, define this idea of brainwashing, because that's a term thrown around, but you mean it intentionally because you're talking about a particular kind of way in which brainwashing takes place, because there's a focus there on unfreezing, changing, and then refreezing. Can you kind of explain that to us?
2: Well, yeah, when I say brainwash or thought reform, people kind of, you know, cock an eyebrow and poo-poo it, thinking this is some kind of Manchurian Candidate. I refer to the 1962 film with Frank Sinatra, The Manchurian Candidate, with strobe lights and electrodes. No, it's not. It's a very refined and common technique that is used by the communist Chinese even today. It was developed in the United States by Kurt Lewin back in the 1940s. Unfreezing, changing, and then refreezing refers to the belief system of a target. In this case, college students. It refers to the application of psychological manipulation and behavior modification techniques designed to do what? To change a person's belief system. And they are very upfront about doing this. Kurt Lewin appears in the citations in these books like Teaching for Diversity and Social Justice. And the idea that they're going to manipulate someone's thought processes in a class that is designed to do that, I think people need to understand that we're not talking about, this is not something that happens on the periphery. This happens in classes that are designed to do this. It also happens in seminars and caucuses where a person's sense of self is attacked. First of all, you unfreeze the current belief system by attacking it. And this is called, they call this the phase of defending, where they're intentionally trying to break down the current belief system of a college student, preparing the way to replace it or install a new belief system, one that involves critical consciousness. This is the term they use. Mm-hmm. They draw this from Paulo Freire, a crypto Maoist educator who is very well known on college campuses, kind of a guru. And they attack that belief system, replace it with this new belief system, and then they do what is called refreezing, which is to give the student lots of activities to do that will, I guess it's what it's called, it's going to cause the new belief system to take with the student, so there's no backsliding. And this is the whole process. They're quite upfront about it. You're not going to see it in any kind of public display of candor. You will see it in their books and their articles, and this is what. And they have success articles or feedback articles to share how well their techniques are working. If I may, Kirby, let me share with you one name in particular, Lisa Spanierman at Arizona State University. She has actually written an article, and I provide this in my own writing. And the article says we can use psychological techniques, she being a psychologist, clinical psychologist, we can use these techniques to create a false sense of guilt in, and she says this, white males. When we do this, it makes them more malleable and ready to do the work of social justice.
1: Let me jump in real quickly because we have to take a break, yeah, sure. But I do want to come back to the issue of guilt, because in the unfreezing stage, there's the establishment of guilt, and in the changing phase, there's a channeling of guilt. So we're going to talk about that because that's very important in everything from critical race theory to wokeness. We'll get into all of that with Stanley Ridgely right after this.

0: This is Viewpoints with Kirby Anderson.
1: Tomorrow is the 4th of July, and I wanted to take a moment to talk about the origin of the ideas in the Declaration of Independence. I've written a short booklet on a biblical view on the Declaration if you would like to read the whole story with documentation. Thomas Jefferson said that many of the ideas in the Declaration came from John Locke. Jefferson also gave credit to other writers and even ideas in the Old Testament. Legal scholar Gary Amos argues that Locke's Two Treatises of Government is simply Samuel Rutherford's Lex Rex in a popularized form. He explains in his book, Defending the Declaration, that the law of nature is God's general revelation of law and creation, which God also supernaturally writes on the hearts of men. This foundation helps explain the tempered nature of the American Revolution. The colonists did not break with England for light and transient causes. They were mindful of Romans 13 that says that we should be in subjection to the governing authorities which were established by God. Yet when they suffered from a long train of abuses and usurpations, they argued that it is the right of the people to alter or to abolish it and to institute a new government. Jefferson also drew from George Mason's Declaration of Rights published on June 6, 1776. The first paragraph states that all men are born equally free and independent and have certain inherent natural rights, among which are the enjoyment of life and liberty and the means of acquiring and possessing property and pursuing and obtaining happiness and safety. The Declaration of Independence is 250 years old. I encourage you to read it to your children and grandchildren. I'm Kirby Anderson, and that's my point of view.
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1: Continue our conversation today about the book Brutal Minds, The Dark World of Left-Wing Brainwashing in Our Universities, written by Dr. Stanley Ridgely, who is with us. And I might just mention that this book has been out for some time. You might be able to find it in your local bookstore, but we have a link so that you can get it in hardback or certainly in Kindle, because there are charts, graphs, and other material that I think work best when you actually can read through it. But Stan, for just a minute, we were talking about this issue of guilt, and I've got in front of me some of the booklets we give out each month to our donors on things like wokeness and critical race theory, the Great Reset, sex and culture. If there's one thing that ties it together, the individuals, the activists trying to promote their particular view, DEI, ESG, critical race theory, whatever it might be, use guilt as a very significant, if you will, kind of almost a mechanism to begin to change people's minds. And that's why I think it's interesting when you go through this process of unfreezing, changing, and refreezing, guilt shows up time and again, doesn't it?
2: Yes, it does. It's absolutely essential to the process or the enterprise of the brainwash inflicted on students on the campus by our social justice warriors, by more and more by our DEI officers, and I've seen it in action, and I participate in them as often as I can, and I certainly have documented the process in Brutal Minds, naming names, telling you how it's done. And I also warn students how to look out for the signs that you're moving into a brainwash session, which may be called, you know, difficult dialogue or courageous conversation or intergroup dialogue or racial caucus. They have very interesting names, and I tell students red flags to watch for. Whenever this is one of these things, of course, is, as you mentioned, guilt. The idea of trying to inflict a false sense of guilt on students for events or incidents for which they have absolutely no responsibility or completely unconnected. Because this idea of sense of guilt weighs on a person, whether it's false guilt or it's real guilt. It weighs on a person. You want to find someone to whom you can pay absolution and absolve yourself of this guilt. And so these folks who are inflicting this notion of false guilt on our students, what do you know? They have a kind of absolution that they grant as well.
1: Let me talk about for just a minute something you got to, and that is there are people that oftentimes call Point of View and they want to know, okay, how can I identify this particular curriculum in the public schools? In this case, we're talking about universities, but this is still mm-hmm. helpful because you can go through, as you do on pages 60 and 61, talking about the tells or the red flags, and that's when a program is described as a dialogue, or we want to learn about mm-hmm. equity, we want to learn about race, whatever it might be, or you can certainly ask, well, do they have informed consent forms? Well, no, we don't need any of that. Or when you walk into some of those situations and they start hitting you with all those issues, I find this helpful because if you have a young person's come back from college, you can say, did you ever run into these 4 points? And they would probably say, yes. Or if you are maybe a student, you could read through those yourself and know what to look for. So in some respects, you're not just giving us kind of a philosophical overview, you're giving us some ways to avoid the future dangers that come from some of the kinds of programs that we find in the universities.
2: Yeah, exactly right. I do provide as much as I can useful information for the average person who doesn't really want to delve down deep into what they're doing. But here's how you can recognize when you're in a brainwash situation, because obviously they're not going to say, hey, welcome to our brainwash situation here. We're going to change your point of view. We're going to change your mind. We're going to attack your belief system, destabilize it, and replace it with ours. No, they don't say that. No, but what they have to do is they have 3 phases. The unfreezing phase is they're going to try to gain your trust. And I think the trust, you mentioned guilt. Well, trust is absolutely essential for the brainwash to succeed, for these people who are facilitators, instructors, sometimes faculty. Gain the trust of the student. And they have very distinct techniques they use, very much like American-style cults. The Unification Church, the Moonies, they use what is called love bombing. And they bomb a person, a potential recruit, with a sense of acceptance, uncritical acceptance of a person, giving them the sense of a warmth and receptivity. They feel more belonging than they've ever felt in their entire life, even with their family, because, you know, a good family offers criticism whenever you're growing up. So this kind of Mooney-style love bombing, and they use the term peace and unity, mm-hmm. our own social justice people use the terms inclusion and belonging. It's very creepy, if you ask me. And the facilitator has techniques that they are instructed to use. I know this is these instructions. I'm members of the various groups of the student affairs people, so I get inside information that they get. And they use terms like, we want you to make yourself vulnerable. We want you to self-disclose, to create a sense of trust with the group. The group, of course, being fellow students. But you have no reason to trust these people. And you certainly have no reason to trust someone who very quickly wants to gain your trust. And they want you to do this through various means. Interrogation games, like the privilege walk. They want you to engage in a game. Well, it's not a competitive game. It's a revelation game. It's an interrogation game which dupes you into revealing personal, private information about you, yourself, your family, your income, your friends, and then they turn that information against you when they're basically moving into the changing phase. They're trying to get you to confess to your white guilt, to your white supremacy, that you're to your complicity in a system that's really never really specified, to a system of oppression. They're trying to get you to buy into a primitive, Manichaean kind of system of oppressors and oppressed, exploiters and exploited, good and evil. And they're putting you on the wrong side of that dichotomy. And they say that the only way you can get the exculpation for your sins, the expiation of your sins, is to change your mind, abandon your false consciousness, step over the line, embrace this notion of critical consciousness, that you are a sinner in our doctrinaire scheme, and begin to work for social justice in the way that we lay out for you.
1: Yes.
2: So that's how you can, so the tells you say on the pages 60, I think 60 and 61, are tell you how to avoid this, tell you how to recognize this. Cock an eyebrow. Do not abandon your skepticism and your critical thinking skills. In fact, this is the time to turn them on and to be wary, because, I'm never in my classroom. I find this very, very bizarre. I never come into my class and say, hey, we want to establish trust here. I want you to disclose. I want you to reveal. I want you to make yourself vulnerable. No. In fact, I tell my students the exact opposite. You have to keep, you're not transparent. You don't want to be read like a book, because there are a lot of people out there who do not mean you well. And a lot of those people are on the college campus, I'm afraid to say. They're the brutal minds we have to deal with.
1: Mm. You do have a section, of course, on extract the confession, unfreezing, then mm-hmm. destabilizing the belief system, and then eventually the explosive epiphany, and eventually doing the work. So in some respects, it goes from really kind of rattling your cage, unfreezing any views you have, kind of refreezing them, and then signing you up, if you will, to be a social justice warrior.
2: Yes, the explosive epiphany, I believe, comes from Arthur Kessler, the old intellectual who mm-hmm. moved from communism to a democracy, and he's a very famous author and an incredible intellectual, incredible writer. I include a quote by him, which says, whenever you embrace or basically abandon your ability to think critically and embrace communism, it is like this epiphany that all your questions are answered, at least superficially. And it's like a blinding light comes, and you confess your sins. The communist Chinese tried to create the same situation, tried to do so in the 50s and 60s, certainly with Western prisoners, and certainly with their own intellectuals during the Cultural Revolution, to create this situation where you realize, well, I've been wrong all this time. I finally, the repetition of your cant and your doctrine, the truth has been revealed to me, and I realize my sins, and I've come to the faith, which is the belief system that they've got ready and waiting for you there. I want to emphasize the fact that this is in action right now, that these instructional manuals, the things that I've talked about, the unfreezing, the changing, and the refreezing, this is what they do. They claim they do it. They say they do it. They're proud they do it. And they're very proud of how well they do
1: it.
2: And there's one person, in fact, I'm not shy about naming names. Her name is Sherry K. Watt, University of Iowa. She has a plan on how she teaches how she can attack the sense of self, the sense of identity of her students. This is absolutely crucial to destabilize the belief system. And you have to do this in order to affect this change of belief system. She targets a person's sense of self. She targets the identity by providing what she calls new information. Now, of course, counter information or contrary information is not permitted. I've been in situations like this where they have established, the instructors have established ground rules. And of course, the ground rules for discussion means that you can't disagree with them.
3: Yes.
2: And it's phenomenal. I mean, it's phenomenal when you think about it, how efficient it is and how effective it is.
1: We're going to take a break. We have a lot more to cover, and we will continue our conversation on Brutal Minds right after these important messages.
4: It almost seems like we live in a different world from many people in positions of authority. They say men can be women and women men. People are prosecuted differently or not at all, depending on their politics. Criminals are more valued and rewarded than law-abiding citizens. It's so overwhelming, so demoralizing. You feel like giving up. But we can't. We shouldn't. We must not. As Winston Churchill said to Britain in the darkest days of World War II, never give in, never give in, never, never, never, never yield to force, never yield to the apparently overwhelming might of the enemy. And that's what we say to you today. 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

0: Luz Kramer with Mission Network News. Lebanon remains a key battlefield in the war between the United States and Iran. An agreement signed last week seeks to end fighting in southern Lebanon by empowering the military to disarm Iran's proxy, Hezbollah. Lebanon's paying a heavy price for Hezbollah's war. Over 4,000 people have been killed and more than a million displaced. Heart for Lebanon brings relief aid and the love of Jesus to those in need. You can find your place in the story at missionnews.org. Then America turns 250 today, marking 25 decades of religious freedom. Executive Director of the Alliance for the Unreached, David Boghossian, reminds us that this gift is not universal, as thousands of unreached people groups around the world await religious freedom and gospel access. So while you celebrate America's religious freedom, would you remember those who have yet to experience it? You've been listening to Mission Network News, a service of One Way Ministries. I'm Ruth Kramer.
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0: no one will ever know. Have you ever been tempted to think that you can keep sin secret? One result of the computer age is that we think it's easy to keep our sin quiet, whether it means looking at pornography, sharing intimate things with a stranger, or pirating other people's property. But there's really no such thing as private sin. The Old Testament calls God El Roy, the God who sees. Proverbs 15 tells us the eyes of the Lord are everywhere, keeping watch on the wicked and the good. Are you indulging in any secret sins? Are you pure in your private moments? We are protected from sin by the fear of the Lord, that constant conscious sense that God is there and is watching. Ask God to help you say no to secret sin, and then obey Him, knowing that El Roy, the God who sees, also sees your faithfulness. With Seeking Him, I'm Nancy DeMoss Wagamuth.
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2: He is plagued with crime, racial division, immorality, and family disintegration. 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
1: When was the last time you heard a good story? 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
1: Hello, and welcome to Kids Talk. I'm Uncle Aaron. And happy birthday, America.
2: That's right. I'm Aunt Amber, and this weekend, we are celebrating the 250th birthday of the United States of America.

0: top of the morning to you. My name is Philip the Fox.
1: Hi, I'm Squirrel, and I want to invite you along for a story in the forest.

0: Hi there. We've been waiting for you. We're going to have fun and learn something too. Because it's time for Fables of Faith. Here are your friends, Uncle Van, Christy, and Bud.
1: Faithfulness. What does that word sound like? Bud, what does that word sound like?
2: Full of faith.
1: Full of faith. That's what it means. It means that you're full of faith. And do you think we could do so many more things for the Lord if we were really full of faith and really trusted Him?
2: Yeah. Mm-hmm.
1: Let's take a look in on the forest today and see what kind of an example we had about faithfulness. You wanna?
2: Okay.
1: Yeah. Okey-doke.

0: Achievement is the result of continual effort. There's a thin line between failure and success. Often, people throw up their hands in defeat when, with a little more effort, they would have succeeded. This is Dr. David Halcombe at Heritage Baptist College, Franklin, Indiana. Maybe you, with a little more effort, would be able to get your associate's or bachelor's degree. We refer this as our personal distant learning program, which provides you a relationship with a professor instead of a platform. Won't you call me today and let me help you finish at 317-246-8915. What seems hopeless can become glorious success. Talk to me personally. This is Dr. David Halcombe saying goodbye for now.
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1: Shalom Havorim, Yom Tov, Baruch Hashem. This is Moshe Gold welcoming you to another broadcast of Israel's Messenger. Israel's Messenger is a teaching program of Jewish Awareness Ministries. And if you would like to reach us, you may do so by snail mail, addressing your comments, your questions to J.A.M. P.O. Box 603, Buffalo, New York, 14225. Or you can find us on the internet, much easier, by the way, at www.jewishawareness.org. And when you do write us, please ask for a one-year free subscription to our quarterly publication, also entitled Israel's Messenger. Why am I asking you to do this? Well, for two reasons, really. Number one, you will be blessed by the articles that are in there, because you will be in contact with, face-to-face, information that will enrich you concerning the Jewish roots of the Christian faith, but also how relative and how to relate your faith in a very effective way to those who are searching for the true faith. All right, and the second reason, because you will be blessed by the information that is in there. I'm telling you, it's a double blessing. It's really that simple. So when you write, please ask for our one-year free subscription to our quarterly publication, Israel's Messenger. Now, let's continue with this message. Let's continue with this lesson on Tu B'Shvat. We have been looking at the richness of Tu B'Shvat. Why? Because it falls in the wintertime. And although it can be at times... I'm going to scare you folks. We live in Israel, and to us, coming to the United States is dangerous. You have to, everything's relative, okay, to where you live and to the news you see and to what you anticipate. Now, we were born and raised in the United States, and so we know, hey, United States is safe. But when we're coming to the States, our friends in Israel say to us, oh, you're going to the States, you have to be careful, blah, blah, blah, this, that, and another thing. It's got nothing to do with the war on terror, by the way. They were saying this long before that. It's a very violent country. Now, I'm an American, so I can say that about America. Well, the same is true with Israel. Not that it's a violent country, but I can say it because I'm also an Israeli, that it's very safe in Israel, and it's all perception. Now, It's a situation. Why am I saying this? Because I'm about to tell you that it's dangerous to come to Israel sometimes in the wintertime, but not for the reasons that you're thinking. The rains and the water can sometimes flow to such an extent that the roads, even in the desert, are closed because they're flooded. And if you get caught in the middle of one of these floods, your car and your bus, and it just gets taken right off the road. And so it's an amazing thing how God just pours out his blessing at this time of year. But it's also an awesome thing. And never, if you were coming to Israel, never would you be tempting God. You would never be saying, oh God, please smite me, I'm going to Israel. No, you'd be going there to see, to learn, and God would honor that. I know it. We've been doing that since 1988, bringing people to Israel. And nobody has ever, a hangnail, a thumb scratch, maybe. Anyhow, it is such a beautiful time to be there, even in the middle of the winter with all the rain falling. Absolutely. Why? Because of the biblical richness, the illustrations that come about.

That's what Tu B'Shvat is also called, New Year for the trees. It falls, and we've said this, under the constellation Deli. Deli. In Hebrew, it's Dalid Lamed Yud, Deli. It's a big bucket that's used to carry water. It's a big water bucket. And so the big constellation, the Big Dipper, is looked at that time of year. It's kind of overhead. And so it's looked at that time of year, and it's a reminder, oh, God has promised he's going to pour out the water that we desperately need. And so you can appreciate those that were waiting for Messiah. Oh, God has promised he's going to pour out living water. The living word of God is going to come to earth. He's going to pour out the living water. And of course, of the Spirit of God, what was said in Acts 1:8, even in the Greek, it doesn't say he came, it says he was poured out. The Spirit of God was poured out. All of this imagery is so rich. And so here the Big Dipper, and the Hebrew word for the Big Dipper, the water bucket as we look at it in the sky, is called Deli. And the Hebrew word, get this, the Hebrew word for branch is called Dalia. A branch on a tree is called Dalia. And so many branches are called dalyot. And it's all from the same root. Deli, dalid, lamed, yod, dalia, dalid, lamed, yod, hey. But it's all the same root. It's all the same word. And you'd start to think, well, how in the world do you get a water bucket and you get branches? Where is the connection there in the words that you're going to make with the root of the word? Where is the connection in this? The connection is real simple. Because without the water bucket, there's no water coming to the trees. And without water coming to the trees, there's no growth in the branches. It's really that simple. And it's a beautiful, boy, I'll tell you, it's just such beautiful illustration of biblical truth. Jesus kind of said it a different way, but with the same emphasis and at the same time of year. Jesus said these words in the at the time surrounding Tu B'Shvat, at the time of the bulk of the rains having been over, and now the rains, maybe there was another couple of months in the rains, and you'd see men at this time of year. You see men in the fields, in the Kerem, in the vineyards in English. In the vineyards, you see men pruning the vines. The vine dressers, the husbandsmen, are out there pruning what looks like perfectly good vines. Why? Because they want them to bear more fruit. And sometimes they're pruning vines that don't look so good. Why? Because they want to nurse them back to health. And it's at this time of year. It's in the winter time of year, late winter, early spring time of year, February, in that period. John 15:1-5, I am the true vine, and my Father is the husbandman. Every branch in me that beareth not fruit, he takes away, and every branch that bears fruit, he purges it, that it may bring forth more fruit. Now you're clean through the word which I have spoken unto you. Abide in me, and I in you. As the branch cannot bear fruit of itself, except it abide in the vine, no more can you, except you abide in me. I am the vine. You're the branches. He that abides in me, and I in him, the same bring forth much fruit. And without me, you can do nothing. Think of that. He is the vehicle. He is that which brings life. He is the vehicle which brings the water. Without the water, there is no growth. He is the vehicle. Without him, the Spirit of God would not have come to indwell mankind. What did he say in John? Listen, I've got to go. I've got to leave. I've got to ascend to the Father. But if I ascend, I will not leave you comfortless. I will send another. Now, who is the other? The other, John 16, the other is the Spirit of God. And He will lead you into a deeper knowledge of God through me. He will convince of sin, of righteousness, of judgment. He, Jesus, is the vehicle who brought the water, that water, the Spirit of God, would be poured out. He is the vine. We are the branches. Without him, we can do nothing. It's really that simple. You know?
There are also times when the physical water from heavens can fall in such deluge that really, I swear to you that, not that I'm swearing, but I attest to you. I'm taking an oath before you. That's better. Some of you may have been offended because I say I swear. Anyhow, the deluge that one begins

to wonder, it's rained so hard, if they should begin looking for gopher wood in which to build an ark. Honestly, Israel gets all of its rain, as I've said, in these 5 short months, and then it's a dry desert climate for the other 7 months. Especially during the winter months of January and February, it can rain 3 to 4 days in the lower elevations with gale-force winds. We know. We live right along the coast. It can rain 3 or 4 days with very, very strong winds. And up in the mountains, up in the Galil, up in the mountains of the, and up in the Golan, it's snowing, even blizzarding. Even in the wilderness at the Dead Sea, as I've said before, there's flooding and vehicles have been washed off the roads by the swift waters, although that is rare, and it is a beautiful time to be there. When it rains like this, however, it can dampen the spirits. People can get depressed. Even though the water is a blessing from God and is so symbolic, it is literally, literally the darkest time of the year. And there are many who are depressed. They really are. And they wonder if the sun's ever going to shine again in this beautiful, sunny, dry climate called Israel. The type of weather seems to cause people to dwell on the dark days of their lives. And sometimes, because of this, they lose hope in the future. And just in the midst of all of this darkness and depression comes Tu B'Shvat. And even though it looks bleak with winds and heavy rain, God is at work. And he's preparing the blessed future and giving hope in the darkest days of our present situation. It's at this time that unseen and unnoticed, inside the trees, there is life as the sap begins to flow. The almond is the first tree to blossom during this time of year, and I've never seen the cherry blossoms in Washington, D.C. I can only say to you that it must be like that because the whole country is just blossomed in almond blossoms, and it's very symbolic for Israel. It's symbolic in this way. God says in Jeremiah that the word of the Lord came unto me. And he says, what do you see, Jeremiah? And Jeremiah says, I see the branch of an almond, a shaked tree in Hebrew, shaked. The Lord said to me, you've seen right, for I am watchful, shaked, to bring my word to pass. It's kind of a play on words, but at this darkest time of the year, we can have confidence that spring will follow. Why? Because even if it doesn't feel like it's coming due to what our eyes see and our bodies feel, our Father, the King in heaven, is watching over us and will be faithful to do all that he has said concerning us. Why? Because just as the almond is the first tree and it blooms, it is in bloom around the 15th of Shavuot, right in the middle of the winter time, when everything else looks like it's dead, the almond blooms. And it is a reminder that no matter how dark and how bleak it is, God is still on the throne and God will bring his promises to pass. So we can have confidence. We can have confidence that spring will follow. And even if it doesn't feel like it's coming, it's going to be there. And it also means that he's watching over us to wake us up from the slumber of the winter, even as the almond seems to wake up the other trees in order that they will blossom and they will bring forth fruit. It's really an amazing imagery when you see it right in front of you. And that's why I say, as dismal as it can be in the wintertime, there is such a blessing in being in Israel at that time of year, as there is in the spring after the rains have gone, as there is in the summer, as there is in the fall. It's just, it's a wonderful, wonderful place to be and to come. But this whole imagery also reminds us of the Jewish people, not only of the new life in nature, not only of the promises of God, but it reminds us that the Jewish people themselves will be woken up and will come alive. It reminds us that the believers will be woken up and come alive. Well, I hear by our music that I've got to bring this broadcast to a close. So for Israel's Messenger, this is Moshe Gold bidding you shalom.

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2: Good afternoon, my friends. Can we just have a few moments? I do invite you to First Baptist Church, El Jobin. Now, every Sunday night, we have a great time of fellowship. Sometimes we have snacks and enjoy just being together. But we always have a DVD or a movie of some sort to help us in our discipleship, to inspire us to be the saints that God has called us to be. If you've been born again, you're a saint of God. The question is, you're born again. You're not going to go to heaven on your opinion or your traditions or your good works. Friend, it's all by the grace of God. It's script. Just trust Jesus Christ, your Lord and Savior, before it's eternally too late. The Bible says, whosoever shall call upon the name of the Lord shall be saved. But it's the Jesus of the Scripture, not the Lord of your imagination, the one revealed. You know, one of the most remarkable verses in Scripture that so captures my attention is the one on the Mount of Transfiguration. When the Father spoke, when Jesus was there on the Mount of Transfiguration, there was Moses there, and Elijah, and Peter, and James, and John were there on Mount of Transfiguration. And Jesus, of course, was transfigured before their very eyes. They saw Moses and Elijah, and they knew it was Moses and Elijah. That's amazing. How'd they know that? Well, just eternity revelation. They knew. There was no picture. They had no pictures of Moses and Elijah. And yet, when they showed up, by the work of the Holy Spirit, Christ himself, they knew it was Moses and Elijah. Peter was there, and he was so amazed, he wanted to build some tents for them to dwell in on that mount. He liked that, where he was at. But one of the most amazing verses here, you can read it for yourself, the whole account, Matthew 17, but here's an amazing verse part of it. So here he is, all this is taking place, and while he was still speaking, and behold, is who was speaking? Jesus. And Peter answered and said to Jesus, this is what it says, Lord, it is good for us to be here. If you wish, I'll make three booths here, one for you, one for Moses, and one for Elijah. Now, while Peter was still speaking, you know, while you and I are living our lives, that's why you open the Word of God. What happened next is so important. It is profound. Of course, all God's Word is profound. But sometimes it just jumps off the page at you. And while Peter was still speaking, behold, a bright cloud overshadowed them. And behold, a voice of the cloud said, this is my beloved son with whom I'm well pleased. Wow. Wow. But what he says next, the next two words, three words, he said, the Father, not Mary, the Father, no saint, the Father, not Elijah, not Moses, the Father. God himself. For God so loved the world, he gave his only begotten son. The one who gave us Jesus. God incarnate the flesh. I know it's hard to understand, but the Holy Spirit helps us. He convicts us of the truth of the matter. God the Father, God the Son, God the Holy Spirit. Listen, it says here, this is my beloved son, with whom I'm well pleased. Listen, the three words. Listen to him. Wow. Wow. Listen to him. Listen to the Almighty God, Jesus Christ in the flesh. This is my beloved son. Listen to him. My friend, are you listening? And it says, when the disciples heard this, they fell on their faces and were terrified. hold. I mean, this moment, this terrifying moment, they fell on their faces. And Jesus said, listen to him. Are you listening to Jesus? Are you listening to what he said? Are you listening to your traditions? Are you listening to Jesus? Are you listening to your opinion? Are you listening to Jesus? Jesus. The Father said, listen to him. What Jesus said. And Jesus came down and touched them and said, right in the moment when they were terrified, when they heard the voice of God, listen to Jesus. Listen to my son. Listen. Oh, friend, the church needs to listen. And the blessing is those not that they just hear the word of God, but do the word of God. The Bible says that. And so, you know, salvation, you know, once you're saved to obey. Obedience doesn't save you, but once you're saved, Jesus said, if you love me, you will obey me. And the word says that over and over again. Love is in obedience. And when we don't obey, we ask the Lord to forgive us. So here's Jesus speaking to the disciples who were terrified on that voice. And Jesus came down and touched them and said, now listen. They're going to listen to him. Get up. And do not be afraid. And lifted their eyes, they saw no one except Jesus himself alone. You know, we get so distracted by so many things. We don't see Jesus alone. Oh, we need a long time with Jesus. You know, Jesus taught us how to pray. He said, rising up a great while before day, he went out to a solitary place. And there prayed. Oh, I tell you, some of the best time of my life is in my study when I just get along with God. A lot of people write books. I write sermons. And I get along with God and I say, God, what do you want me to say today? When I come to the sacred moment of script, that time and designated Elder Bean Baptist Church, it doesn't matter the size of the crowd. It is a matter of the audience. My friend, the audience, we are in the presence of the Lord. Yes. You know, people say, they think about, has God left them? God said, I will never leave you. Once you're his, he never leaves you. You're his child. He indwells you by the Holy Spirit. In fact, the Bible says we are the temples of the living God. Friend, he lives. We don't have to beg him to be with us. He is with us. What we need to pray, Lord, help me to recognize you're with me. Listen to him. Open the Bible and listen to him. You know, a lot of people live their lives and they waste their lives. And soon and very soon, we're going to see the King. How have you lived your life? Soon there will be accounting of how we live our lives. The good news is we can go to heaven forgiven. Yeah, because he'll forgive you. The Bible says once you know him as your Lord and Savior, he died that you might be forgiven of your sins. You can't go to heaven unforgiven. You had to be forgiven. And he forgives. Once you know him, you have unconditional forgiveness. Yes. You don't have to work and beg and do penance for forgiveness. His grace alone. You just marvel and live grateful that he forgives you. Listen to him. Listen to Jesus. Open the Bible. Here's some words from Jesus in Luke 12. And he says, I've come to cast fire upon the earth. You know, some people think he come bring peace. He said, I come to cast fire upon the earth. And how I wish it were already kindled. But I have a baptism on the go. That's the death. That's the cross. He endured the wrath of God that you and I might be spared the wrath of God. But that's what forgiveness is. He endured the wrath that you and I might be pardoned of the wrath. That's when he said, it is finished on the cross. It is finished. But if you don't come to know Christ, your Lord and Savior, your life is wasted. God desired you to be saved. God desires you to be born again. God doesn't want you to go to hell. But if you choose, there are borders. Heaven has a border. You talk about border. You can't change God's rules. Only way you get in heaven is by being born again. The Bible makes it real clear. Whosoever shall call upon the name of the Lord shall be saved. It's clear. The Lord of the Scriptures. This is my beloved son. Listen to him. He's the one that said you must be born again. Read about John 3. John 3 tells us about the love of God. Tells about the wrath of God. It tells about being born again. Read about it. John 3, 1-36. One of the most greatest chapters in the Bible as far as understanding salvation. It's there. It's clear. Baptism doesn't save you, friends. Jesus saves you. A thief on the cross was not baptized. He went straight to heaven. He said, Lord, he called upon the Lord on the cross. Friends, one of the simplest views of salvation is understand the thief on the cross. Jesus said, this day you shall be with me in paradise. What did he do? He repented of Jesus. He called upon him to save him. Oh, friend, how are you living your life today? Are you saved? Are you wasting your life? Are you born again? Are you wasting your life? Wasting your life in some religious cult? Are you born again? Do you know Jesus Christ, your Lord and Savior? And he said, how distressed I am until it is finished. Oh, I listen to it. It's amazing. Jesus just showed what he's experiencing at this time, facing the cross. Soon he'll be on that cruel cross. And he said in verse 51, listen, do you think I came to grant peace on earth? I tell you, no, but rather division. Yes, division. Who do you say Jesus is? He's Lord. He died for my sins. He was buried with my sins. He rose from the grave free from my sins. And I confess Jesus Christ as Lord. In 1956, as best I knew how, as a child, I believed in Jesus, called upon him to save me. And he saved me in 1956, March 1956. Yeah, next year, I've been saved since 1956. So I've been saved over 70 years next year. 70 years since the day I got saved. Wow, what a journey it's been. Born again. And it's a cello issue. Oh, there's times I wasted my life. Have you wasted your life? Are you wasting your life right now? You know, the Bible talks about fire here, and we just read about it. You can read about it again. But I want to read one more lesson about fire before I finish today. And it's in 1 Corinthians chapter 3, verses 10 through 15. You know, you can go to heaven with a smell of smoke on you. That's what the Bible says. God, it says here in 1 Corinthians 10, verse 15. I encourage, therefore have such hope. For I get the wrong time. But it says there, I get the wrong verse. But it says, you can go to heaven, but all your works are burned up. Read about it. It's in 1 Corinthians 3, 10 through 15. I hope today you're living your life listening to him. Listen to Jesus. God, help us to listen to Jesus. Help us to listen and obey the biggest steward of hearing God, the Lord Jesus, in our lives. Friends, I hope today you know Jesus Christ is your Lord and Savior before it's eternally too late.
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5: Paul never was interested in a title, and he said that he was a servant. Paul liked to introduce himself as a slave of Jesus. Really, never call a preacher reverend, because he's not. Preacher is a sinner saved by grace. He's not reverend. Just speak to his wife. She'll tell you. Hopefully not, but she might. You never know. She'll tell you. And if she won't, the kids certainly will. Yeah. I remember years ago, my daughter raised her hand in children's church, and the teacher said right back here in the back hall, the teacher looked at my daughter and says, "Do you have a prayer request, sweetie?" "Yes, pray for my mama. My daddy drives her crazy." That's what she said. It's still true. It's still true. Yeah. Well, here it is. "Even though I am untrained in speech, yet I am not in knowledge, but we have been thoroughly manifested among you in all things." Who's the one who taught the Corinthians about Jesus? 1 Corinthians 15, "I delivered unto you first of all that which I also received, that Christ died for our sins according to the Scriptures, that he was buried, and that he rose again the third day according to the Scriptures." Who worked in Corinth for 18 months preaching and teaching the Word of God day in and day out? Well, it was Paul. "Did I commit sin in humbling myself that you may be exalted because I preached the gospel of God to you free of charge?" Paul didn't look for money. He didn't ask for anything. Paul didn't ask the Corinthians to do anything for him. He came to do something for them. Paul was a servant like Jesus. Not so with these false teachers. Verse 8, "Other churches supported Paul. I robbed other churches, taking wages from them to serve you." Remember the church at Philippi sent Paul money? On two or three occasions, the church at Philippi sent money to Paul, but he didn't ask for it. "And when I was present with you and in need, I was a burden to no one, for what I lacked, the brethren who came from Macedonia supplied." Macedonia, that part of Greece where Philippi was. "And in everything I kept myself from being burdensome to you, and so I will keep myself as the truth of Christ is in me. No one shall stop me from this boasting in the regions of Achaia." Why? "Because I do not love you, God knows. But what I do, I will also continue. Verse 12, but what I do, I will also continue to do, that I may cut off the opportunity from those who desire an opportunity to be regarded just as we are in the things of which they boast. For such are, noted if you would, class, false apostles, deceitful workers, transforming themselves into apostles of Christ. Religion is quite the business. Years ago, there was a pope who said, this religion has been very good on the bottom line. And it was for Roman Catholicism. The Vatican, St. Peter's Basilica, was built with German money. Martin Luther was an eyewitness to the corruption of Rome in the Vatican. Martin Luther, the great Roman reformer who was a Roman Catholic priest. I mean, you can't read the news, can you, without seeing some preacher swindling money, stealing money. Last week there was a pastor and his wife in New York who was running a quote-unquote, I believe it was, virtual church, and millions of dollars are missing. People use religion to make money, to pad their pockets. Paul was not one of them. Note it if you would. Paul says, they claim to be something, but they're not. No, for such are false apostles, deceitful workers, transforming themselves into apostles of Christ. And no wonder, for Satan himself transforms himself into an angel of light. You know, if the devil walked in, people would be impressed. He would be one sharp-looking dude. One sharp-looking dude. Are you ever impressed by people? There was a man that met Jesus one day who was very impressive, very impressive. He had a wonderful family history. He had a wonderful resume, a wonderful job. He was successful. He was the kind of guy you'd love for your daughter to marry. Who was he, class? Tell me. He was the rich young ruler. Very impressive, but so far from God. What did he do? He loved his money, and he went away sorrowful. Anytime you go away from Jesus, there's sorrow just down the road. Anytime you go away from Jesus, there's sorrow just down the road. He went away sorrowful. Don't be impressed with people. Be impressed with Christ. Be impressed with Jesus. Be impressed with the Lord Jesus. Look at what Paul says there, if you would, in your text. Satan himself transforms himself into an angel of light. Therefore, it is no great thing if his ministers also transform themselves into ministers of righteousness, whose end will be according to their works. Paul is back in Ephesus. He writes to them this sorrowful letter. He really lays it all on the line. And he's not sure how they've taken it. He's not sure how they're going to respond. You never know how somebody's going to respond. But you always need to do the right thing. What does the Bible say? Speak the truth in love. Speak the truth in love. You just don't know how people are going to respond. Paul didn't know how the Corinthians were going to respond. If you turn back to 2 Corinthians, you'll note it if you would. In chapter 7, verse 5, chapter 7, verse 5. Paul had traveled to Corinth and came back to Ephesus. He wrote this severe letter to them. Titus and another gentleman take it to Paul had traveled back to Ephesus. He writes this severe letter to the church at Corinth. Titus had taken it to Corinth, and Paul's waiting to hear what's happened. In chapter 7, he mentions it in verse 5, "For indeed, when we came to Macedonia," Paul leaves Ephesus and travels toward Philippi. He knew Titus was going to come back to him on the land route, so he goes halfway. He goes from Ephesus to Philippi because he's so burdened over the situation with the Corinthians. Look at what he says in 7:5. "Indeed, when we came to Macedonia, our bodies had no rest, but we were troubled on every side." Can you think of Paul as being worried? Can you think of Paul as having stomach issues? Paul having stomach issues because he's concerned about his brothers and sisters. Can you think of Paul as not being able to sleep at night? He's worried. You've been there, haven't you, on other situations? Note verse 5. "Our bodies had no rest, but we were troubled on every side. Outside were conflicts, inside were fears." Now, the false teachers never had this problem because they didn't care. The false teachers didn't care. You see, the false teachers only cared about themselves. And when the well ran dry here, the false teachers were always ready to head to the next place because you don't matter to the false teacher. You're just a vehicle to their happiness rather than being the object of their love. Note verse 5, "Outside were conflicts, inside were fears. Nevertheless, God, who comforts the downcast, comforted us by the coming of Titus." Titus shows up. This word comfort is interesting. I believe it's the word we get paraclete from, the Holy Spirit. One called alongside to help. One called alongside to help. There are no super Christians. There are no super preachers, only preachers who appear to be. God's servants are weak. God's servants bleed and cry and struggle and deal with depression. God's servants, they persevere. God's servants do what's necessary for the good of the sheep because they love the shepherd and they love his flock. God's servants are like Peter, who tradition tells us while he watched his wife die, encouraged her by saying, "Remember the Lord," before they crucified him. God's servants focus on Christ and on his flock. God's servants remember the words of Jesus in John 21, "Feed my lambs," Jesus said. Well, here it is, verse 5 of chapter 7. Indeed, when we came to Macedonia, our bodies had no rest. We were troubled on every side. Outside were conflicts, inside were fears. Nevertheless, God, who comforts the downcast, comforted us by the coming of Titus, and not only by his coming, but also by the encouragement with which he was encouraged by you. I mean, a little encouragement, that can do wonders. A little encouragement can do wonders. A little encouragement from the Savior can feed you for 2 months, ask Elijah. A little encouragement. Titus came back and he told him, he said, they read that letter. It was a bitter pill to swallow, but they swallowed it and they said, you're right, Paul. You're right. Note, Paul says, when Titus came back, when he told us of your earnest desire, your mourning, you felt bad. You know, it's okay to say you're sorry. Admitting that you were wrong is one of the best things you could ever do. I was wrong. Think of the families that would be helped and the marriages and the churches that would be helped if Christians would just admit that they were wrong and ask to be forgiven. We don't like to admit that we're wrong. We like to point the blame at something else. Point the blame at something else. We're never the problem. It's always someone else. We lie to ourselves. We're liars. We lie to ourselves. But no, the Corinthians, it took a little bit. It took a real severe letter. It took a trip where he wasn't welcome. It took 1 Corinthians. It took the letter prior to 1 Corinthians. It took a whole lot of love for Paul to deal with these people. And why did he do it? Because God's love knows no boundary, no limit. God's love, God's commitment to his children is unending. God never closes the book. He never wipes his hands of any of his children. God's committed to his children. God's going to finish the job in all of our lives. The sad thing is, some of us are going to get to heaven screaming and kicking and yelling like some brat of a child. Have you ever seen a child yell and scream and fight and kick the hand of the one who loves them? Have you ever seen that? Well, we often fight and kick and yell and scream at the hand of the one who loves us. Well, there it is in chapter 7. Paul mentions it, verse 7, and not only by his coming, but by the encouragement with which he was encouraged in you when he told us of your earnest desire, your mourning, your zeal for me, so that I rejoiced even more. Even if I made you sorry with my letter, I don't regret it, though I did regret it. Look at that. Isn't that amazing? I don't regret it. But it sure wasn't easy to do. It sure wasn't easy to do. Paul wasn't going to pretend everything was right when he knew that it wasn't. God hasn't called us to go along to what's the old saying? Go along to get along? No. No, God's called us to be truth and light and to represent Christ in the world we live in. And so he says, verse 8, if I made you sorry, I do not regret it, though I did regret it. For I perceive that the same letter made you sorry, though only for a while. Now I rejoice that you were made sorry, but not that I rejoice, not that you were, now I rejoice not that you were made sorry, but that your sorrow led to repentance. For you were made sorry in a godly manner, that you might suffer loss from us in nothing. For godly sorrow produces repentance leading to salvation, not to be regretted. But the sorrow of the world produces death, Paul says. So Paul writes this letter to, well, in chapters 1, 2, and 3, to defend his character and his conduct. Paul says, the reason I didn't come when I said I was coming was because I was wanting to give you time to get your act in order. I didn't check if your bedroom was clean, because if it wasn't, I didn't want to have to get all over your case. And so I didn't open the door. But I gave you another 3 days to get your act together. That's one reason he didn't come. Noted, if you would, in closing, in chapter 4, Paul was a minister, a servant. We're all servants. Who are you serving today? Who are you living for today? We're all servants. All of God's children are servants, and you have a ministry. You have a calling. In chapter 4, therefore, since we have this ministry, as we have received mercy, we do not lose heart. We have renounced the hidden things of shame, not walking in craftiness, not handling the word of God deceitfully, but by manifestation of the truth, commending ourselves to every man's conscience in the sight of God. You're preaching a sermon every day of the week by your life, your words, your actions, your love. You're preaching a sermon. What is it you're telling people? But even if our gospel is veiled, it's veiled to those who are perishing, whose minds the God of this age has blinded, Satan, who do not believe, lest the light of the gospel of the glory of Christ, who is the image of God, should shine on them. The world needs Jesus, friend. It doesn't need religion. The world doesn't need religion, it needs Jesus. Politicians can't solve our problem. Money can't solve our problem. Entertainment certainly can't solve our problem. And sticking our head in the ground isn't going to keep the judgment of God from falling. Sinners need a Savior. They need the gospel. Note, if you would, verse 5, for we do not preach ourselves, but Christ Jesus the Lord. We've got one person to talk about, and that's Jesus. And ourselves, your servants, your slaves, your bondservants for Jesus' sake. For it is the God who commanded light to shine out of darkness, who has shone in our hearts to give the light of the knowledge of the glory of God in the face of Jesus Christ. We have this treasure in earthen vessels, in clay jars. We have this treasure in clay jars, earthen vessels. We're nothing, but he's everything. We are, well, we're weak, but he's strong. We're We're dust, but he's the glory. Note it if you would. That the excellence of the power may be of God and not of us. God doesn't want the best we can do. He wants to do his best in and through us. In and through us. Paul didn't say, I can do all things. He said, I can do all things through Christ. God hasn't called us to an easy life. He hasn't called us to an entertaining life, a comfortable life, a carefree life. God hasn't called us to our best life now. God's called us to pick up our cross and follow Christ. Paul put it this way, imitate me as I imitate Jesus. It's not easy, but in heaven it will be all the worthwhile. Note it if you would, verse 8 of chapter 4, we're hard pressed, but we're not crushed. We're perplexed, but we're not in despair. We're persecuted, but we're not forsaken. We're struck down, but we're not destroyed. Always caring about in the body the dying of the Lord Jesus, that the life of Jesus also may be manifested in our body. We died with Christ, we're risen with Christ, Christ lives in us, may Christ be seen in us. Christ be before me, Christ be beside me, Christ be behind me, Christ be all in all. For we who live are always delivered to death for Jesus' sake, that the life of Jesus also may be manifested in our mortal flesh. Paul says, so then death is working in us, but life in you. Paul cared more for them than he cared for himself. Paul wanted their best, not his. Paul, remember, lived by that old familiar rule, Jesus, others, you. And therein you have it, don't you? Joy. Jesus, others, you. A totally the opposite of the false preachers, super apostles, and men who claimed to be something when in actuality they were not. Well, there's a lot there in that letter. Did I give you a handout? Do any of you remember? Have you got a handout? Well, there you have it. And it's two pages. Two pages. If you want more information on 2 Corinthians, go to bible.org and you can study the book. Study the book. Bible.org. Lord, help us to be servants like you. Servants like the Lord Jesus, who came not to be served, but to serve and to give his life a ransom for many, who washed his friend's feet hours before he was nailed to a cross. Lord, we're tempted to live for ourselves, tempted to puff ourselves up, claim to be things that we're not, and pretend that we have it all together. The fact is, we don't. We need the Savior each and every moment of each and every day. Without him, we can do nothing. We're weak, and Lord, we're nothing without you. Use us as you see fit to be a blessing to others. And
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0: mundo.
1: Benaiah was fearless in his destruction of Israel's foes. This is Jim Garlow. Benaiah confronted and defeated the two giant men of Moab. He victoriously attacked an Egyptian of great stature. Then Benaiah confronted a lion. The lion fell in a hidden trap. Benaiah descended into the pit and slew it single-handed. Then King David made Benaiah commander of Israel's army. When a lion's roar registers in the auditory cortex, the brain signals the body, run away as fast as you can. So when the Bible says Satan prowls around like a lion, it's tempting to cower. But the key word is like. Satan is a poser who is powerless. 2 Timothy 1:7 says, "For God hath not given us the spirit of fear, but of power, of love, and of a sound mind." When it appears that wickedness prevails, remember that God is ultimately in control. Be courageous. There's more at wellversedworld.org.
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0: Welcome to Talk Truth, the radio ministry of Gary Clark. Gary has been teaching God's Word for almost 40 years in Southwest Florida and serves as the pastor and founder of Fellowship Church of Inglewood, where we love Jesus and we love people. My name is Roger Johnson, and our hope for today is that you will be encouraged and motivated to live your life for Jesus Christ. Here's Pastor Gary with today's message.
1: God is real, but he's got a real fight going on out there, obviously. Amen. But did Abraham Lincoln believe in God? How did we make it in this country through the Civil War? And how did slavery end? And how did all that happen? Was it just some clever politician, or was God behind all of it? Let's check it out. Would you help us today, Abraham Lincoln? Help us learn a little bit. When an address he made on April 24th, 1865, Speaker of the House Schuyler Colfax stated this. The Speaker said this. Nor should I forget to mention here the last act of Congress ever signed by Abraham Lincoln. Say it with me. The last thing act he signed, say it with me, was one requiring the motto, what? In which he sincerely believed, what is it? In God we trust. He wanted it. Abraham Lincoln wanted it inscribed upon our national what? Coins. So you might wonder, now we've talked about that in this little series a few times, and later it was Eisenhower and it became our national motto and all that, but it's Abraham Lincoln that really put it into practice and put it on our coins. Okay, you need to know that. Are we a Christian nation? Keep looking. Just push me, buddy. See what we can find. What did he believe about providence? What did he believe about God's divine guidance or care? What did he believe about the power of God sustaining and guiding human destiny? That's what that word providence means. What did he believe about providence? He answered a question of this fellow, Chittenden, Register of the Treasury. Lincoln expounded about providence. Hang in here with me. That the Almighty, that's Almighty God, does make use of human agencies. And he what? God what? Directly intervenes in what? Human affairs is one of the plainest statements of the what? Of the Bible. Of course I believe in providence. Of course I believe in God intervening in our life, Abraham Lincoln says. I've had so many evidences of his direction. Keep looking. So many instances when I have been controlled by some other what? Power than my what? My own will. That I can't doubt that this power comes from where? This is our president, Abraham Lincoln. This is what he believed. I frequently see my way clear, him speaking. Hardest time ever our country's ever faced. The Civil War going on. Just a week into his presidency. It lasted his entire presidency. 5 days later, he's shot in the head. Okay? He did so much in that time. He said, I frequently see my way clear to a decision when I have no sufficient facts upon which to found it. But I cannot recall one instance in which I have followed my own judgment, founded upon such a decision where the results were unsatisfactory. Whereas in almost every instance where I've yielded to the views of others, I have had occasion to what? He said, I trust God. When I trust other folks, that's when I get in trouble. Amen. Abraham Lincoln. I'm satisfied that when the Almighty wants me to do or not to do a particular thing, he finds a way of what? Letting me know it. I'm confident it is his design to restore the Union. He will do it in his own good time. He was committed to it. He saw it through. He's the reason that we have the country we have today. Totally different country because of this man, listening to the Lord. 1862, he declared, I hope it will not be irreverent for me to say that if it is probable that God would reveal his will to others on a point so connected with my duty or my job, it might be supposed that he would reveal it directly to me. Did you catch that? For unless I'm more deceived in myself than I often am, it is my earnest desire to know the will of what? Providence in this matter. And if I can learn what it is, say it with me, I'll what? He wanted to do the will of God, Abraham Lincoln. Great man, great leader. 1862, he confided with Elizabeth Gurney and three other Quakers, Christians. If I had had my way, this war would never have been commenced. If I'd have been allowed my way, this war would have ended before this. But we find this war continues. And we must believe that he, God, say it with me, permits it for some wise purpose of his own. Mysterious and unknown to us. And though with our limited understanding we may not be able to comprehend it, yet we cannot but believe that he who made the world does what? Governs it. This was Abraham Lincoln. We are indeed going through a great trial, a fiery trial. In this very responsible position in which I happen to be placed, being a what? Humble instrument, keep reading, in what? The hands of our who? Heavenly Father, as I am, and as we all are, to work out his what? This is what he believed about providence. I have desired that all my works and acts may be according to whose will? And that it might be so, I have sought his what? Providence. Are y'all hearing me or not today? Okay? I don't know if this is your thing or not. It's my thing. I love this. 1862, he wrote to J.A. Reed, President Lincoln, people lie to you through their teeth about our country. We're not a Christian nation. We're a Christian nation. Are we a perfect nation? No. Do we have perfect presence? No. But God has his hand on his country, and he still has his hand on his country. Can we thank him for that? Amen. Come on. I hold myself in my present position and with the authority vested in me as an instrument of providence. I have my own views and purposes. I have my convictions of duty and my notions of what is right to be done. But I am conscious, this is President Lincoln, every moment that all I am and all I have is subject to the control of what? And don't be confused. He's talking about Jesus Christ, Almighty God. And that power can use me or not use me in any manner. And at any time, as in his wisdom and might, may be pleasing to him. This is what he thought about providence. Would you say some scripture with me? I'm about out of breath doing this. Say these scriptures with me. Providence. For as the heavens are higher than the earth, so are my ways higher than your ways, God speaking, and my thoughts are higher than your what? Than your thoughts. How about this one? Proverbs 21:1, say it with me. The king's heart is in the hand of the Lord as the river of water. And he what? He turns it whithersoever he will. This is what Abraham Lincoln believed about providence. He believed that he was God's man for this time in this nation. And God used him to end slavery, to lead us through the worst war that our country will ever see. Near the end of December 1862, he spoke with Byron Sunderland, pastor of First Presbyterian Church. That's where Lincoln attended church. The ways of God are mysterious and profound beyond all comprehension. Who by searching can find him out? God only knows the issue of this business. He has destroyed nations from the map of history for their what? For their sins. Nevertheless, my hopes prevail generally above my fears for our republic. The times are dark. The spirits of ruin are abroad in all their power. And the mercy of God, say it with me, alone can save us. This is President Lincoln talking to his pastor. Just weeks before Gettysburg, Lincoln replied, if the country would survive. I do not doubt that our country will finally come through safe and undivided. But don't misunderstand me. Say this out loud. I do not rely on the patriotism of the people. Keep going. Or the bravery and devotion of the boys in blue. Or the loyalty and skill of our generals. Boy, that's a lot. And that's my hope for President Trump. We need the Lord. Say that out loud. We need who? We need the Lord. We need the Lord to help us fight our battles. We need the Lord in this country. Amen. Come on. 1863, to the Presbyterians at Baltimore. For people that said he didn't go to church, our president. Oh, are you kidding me? I've often wished that I was a more devout man than I am, Abraham Lincoln says. Nevertheless, amid the greatest difficulties of my administration, when I could not see any other resort, I would place my whole what? Reliance in God. Knowing that all would go well and that he would do what? He would decide for the right. He believed God. He loved God. He trusted God. Speaking to a minister, he wrote this. If it were not for my firm belief in an overruling providence, it would be difficult for me in the midst of such complications of affairs to keep my reason on its seat. But I am confident that the Almighty has plans and will work them out. And whether we see it or not, the outcome will be what? The best for us. This is what he believed about providence. Abraham Lincoln. His second inaugural address, 45 days before his assassination, he reflected on the war between the North and the South. Neither party expected for the war the magnitude or the duration which it has already attained. Both read the same Bible, both sides that are fighting. Both pray to the what? Same God. See, we're a Christian nation. Each invokes his aid to the other. Did he say both read the Quran? Back that up. Did he say both read to what? He didn't. I'm not trying to be ugly, but we're a Christian nation. Do y'all hear me or not? Doesn't mean we don't have other religions. They have their freedom. I get that. But don't take away our history. Y'all hear me? It may seem strange that any man should dare ask a just God's assistance in wringing their bread from the sweat from the other man's face. But let us judge not that we be not judged. The prayers of both could not be answered. That of neither has been answered fully. The Almighty has his own what? Listen to this scripture. Woe, Matthew 18:7. Woe unto the world because of what? Offenses. For it must need be that offenses come. But say that last part with me. But woe to that man by whom the offense comes. I found this quote. I'd like to keep reading it. If we shall suppose that American slavery is one of those offenses which, in the providence of God, must needs come, but which, having continued through his appointed time, he now wills to what? Remove. And that he gives to both North and South this terrible war as the what? As the what? As the woe. Do those by whom what? The offense of slavery came. Shall we discern therein any departure from those divine attributes which the believers in a living God always ascribe to him? Fondly, do we hope fervently, do we pray that this almighty scourge of war may speedily pass away? Yet, if God will that it continue until all the wealth piled up by the bondsmen, say that with me, that next line. 200 and what? Of what? Now, what does that mean? He was saying this around 1865. 250 years earlier would have been around 1600. Okay? That's when colonies came. That's when a lot of the slave traffic started coming into this country. And that's why he quoted Matthew 18:7 about offenses and woe to those who the offense comes. And he believed, I firmly think that Abraham Lincoln believed the providence of God was the Civil War. It was a scourge on this country for what they had done. Y'all hear me or not? And we might lose everything, he said, because of it. And until every drop of blood drawn with the lash shall be paid by another, drawn with the sword. and was said 3,000 years ago, so it still must be. The judgments, say it with me, Psalm 19:9. The judgments of the Lord are what? And what? I mean, he saw this civil war, and it was horrible. But Abraham Lincoln believed it was in the providence of Almighty God because of what had happened in our country. Y'all hearing that today or not? Am I clear? I'm about out of breath. Abraham Lincoln. Did he believe in prayer? Say that verse with me out loud, please. Confess your faults one to another and pray for one another that you be healed. I love this part. The effectual, fervent prayer of a who? Righteous man avails much. What did you think about prayer? I love this scripture. That's why they're up there. Say this one with me. Evening and morning and at noon will I and cry aloud, and he shall hear my voice. I love that scripture. What do you think about prayer? I've been driven many times upon my knees, Lincoln speaking, by the overwhelming conviction that I had nowhere else to what? My own wisdom and that of all about me seemed insufficient for the day. I love that. The Union Army was defeated July 1861, the Battle of Bull Run. Lincoln declared the fourth Thursday in September the 26th as a national day of what? Prayer and fasting. But we're not a Christian nation. Of course we are. It is fit and becoming in all people at all times to acknowledge and revere the supreme government of who? God. To bow in his in humble submission to his chastisement. To confess and deplore their sins and transgressions. In the full conviction that the fear of the Lord is the what? Beginning of wisdom. And to pray with all fervency and contrition for pardon of their past offenses and for a and for a blessing upon their present and prospective action. Keep looking. And whereas when our own beloved country once by the blessings of God united, prosperous and happy, is now afflicted with faction and civil war, it is peculiarly fit for us to recognize the hand of God in this terrible visitation, and in sorrowful remembrance of our own faults and crimes as a nation and as individuals. Say it with me. To do what? To humble ourselves before him. And to what? Pray for his mercy, that the inestimable boon of civil and religious liberty earned under the guidance and blessing and labors and sufferings of our fathers may be what? Restored. Abraham Lincoln in prayer. Wow, that's a long message, ain't it? I'm killing y'all, ain't I? How many can still take it? You're about to die. A lot of you up here are seeing my back the whole time. I'm sorry. He appointed a national fast day. Whereas the Senate of the United States, devoutly recognizing the supreme authority and just government of Almighty God in all the affairs of men and of nations, has by a resolution requested the President to designate and set apart a day for national prayer and what? Humiliation. And whereas it is the duty of nations as well as of men to own their dependence upon the overruling power of God, to confess their sins and transgressions in humble sorrow, yet with assured hope that genuine repentance will lead to what? Mercy and pardon. Did he believe in prayer? And to recognize the sublime truth announced in the what? Are we a Christian nation or not? Of course we are. And proven by all history. And I didn't write these scriptures. They did. Psalm 33:12. Say it with me. Blessed is the who? Nation whose God is the Lord. Adams also quoted that. We've been the recipients of the choicest bounties of heaven. We've been preserved these many years in peace and prosperity. We've grown in numbers and wealth and power as no other nation has ever grown. But we've forgotten God. We've forgotten the gracious hand which he preserved us in peace and multiplied and enriched and strengthened us. We vainly imagined in our deceitfulness of our hearts that all these blessings were produced by some superior wisdom and virtue of our own. Boy, was he strong or what? Intoxicated with unbroken success, we become too what? Self-sufficient, to feel the necessity of redeeming and preserving grace, too proud to pray to the God that what? Did he believe in creation? It behooves us then to humble ourselves before the offended power, to confess our national sins and to pray for clemency and forgiveness. Now, therefore, in compliance with the request and fully concurring in the view of the Senate, I do by this my proclamation, designated and set apart Thursday, the 30th day of April, 1863, as a day of national humiliation, fasting, and what? I've got more, guys. It's just a lot. It's a truckload. That's what it is. What about this one? Oh, he initiated the annual National Day of Thanksgiving. No human counsel has devised or hath any mortal hand worked out these great things. They are the gracious gifts of who? The Most High God. Who, while dealing with us in what? For our what? Hath nevertheless remembered what? Mercy. I do therefore invite my fellow citizens in every part of the United States and those who are sojourning in foreign lands to set apart and observe the last Thursday of November as a day of what? Thanksgiving. And what? Pray. I thought we just got together and watched football. No, you're a Christian nation. I love football. Thank God for football. Amen, say. But thank God, man. Thank God. As a day of thanksgiving and what? Praise to our beneficent Father who dwells in the heavens. It is announced in the Holy Scriptures. Look at that. And proven by all history that those nations are blessed whose God is the who. It has seemed to me fit and proper that God should be solemnly, reverently, and gratefully what? And with what? A nation. Now, say that again. And with what? One heart and what? One voice by the who? Whole American people. They'd call him a bigot. Now, you can't talk like that. You can't say that. It's because we were a Christian nation. As General Lee led his army of 76,000 men into Pennsylvania, panic took hold of Washington. In the midst, President Lincoln remained strangely confident. He later related to a general wounded at Gettysburg the following. When everyone seemed panic-stricken, I went to my room. I got down on my knees before Almighty God and I prayed. Soon after, comfort crept into my soul that God Almighty had taken the whole business into his own hands. That's what he believed about Providence. Let's thank the Lord. Amen. Woo! Wow. That wore the old man out today. Let's go ahead and stand on up. I know you feel like you're in a history class. I won't do this forever. That's rough. That's rough on me. Man. How many learned something today? Just a little bit. Yes or no? How many now know why I say thank God we live in America at Fellowship Church? Amen. Occasionally I get criticized for it. Why? Why would I not thank God that I live in America?
2: Do this one last part, please.
1: Oh, boy. You're trying to kill me. Oh, yeah. Oh, yeah, yeah, yeah. This is great. Hang on. What did Abraham Lincoln believe about church? Are you ready? Hang on. And I say unto you, thou art Peter, and upon this rock I'll build my church, and the gates of hell shall not prevail against it. What did Abraham Lincoln believe about the church? He was quoted. This is right in his writings. Whenever any church will inscribe over its altar as a qualification for membership, the Savior's statement of substance of the law and gospel. Say it with me. Thou shalt love the Lord your God with all your heart, with all your soul, with all your mind, and your neighbor as yourself. Say it with me. That church I will join with all my heart. Amen. And now watch what Roger's done. What did he say? He said, I want a church to go to that loves Jesus and loves people. He said it, man. When a church loves Jesus and a church loves people, that's what I want to be a part of. And that's who we are. We're not better than other people. But I'm telling you what, I want to be on the side Abraham Lincoln's on because he's on the side of God. Amen? Good stuff. And that's, by the way, that's what that shirt looks like. Yeah. You'll have to get your own hat, but we have them out there. Amen.
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